0: Sorry, WCDB will be right back once we've resolved some technical difficulties. While you wait, enjoy some calming animal sounds, courtesy of the Animal Sanctuary.
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1: My name is Brian, and I'm addicted to WCDB Albany. I had a lot of friends growing up. I did good in school. One night we were at a party, and my friend Sarah turned on the stereo to 90.9 FM. We were young, right? We didn't know what we were getting into. Then I started sneaking around with the radio, and I'd listen to 90.9 FM whenever I could. It was a real rush. They play alternative, jazz, some R&B, metal, dance, electronic. They have it all. What can I do, you know? Where else am I going to get this stuff? I don't think what WCDB does should be allowed. They're giving it away free and getting the little kids hooked. WCDB is really messing with people's lives as far as I'm concerned. They want me to just say no, man, but no fucking way.
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2: 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While you wait, enjoy some calming animal sounds, courtesy of the Animal Sanctuary.
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What is going on, everyone? You're listening to WCDB Albany, and you just heard Bugs from Adrenaline OD, Skulls from The Misfits, and Baby Arm from Dead Guy. Now I ask you, dear listener, what do those three bands all have in common? They are all from the beautiful, the Garden State, the Turnpike State, the place where The Sopranos is set, New York City's most beautiful suburb, and that is a compliment. New Jersey is a beautiful state, despite how much we make fun of it. And they have some awesome hardcore, all right? Without further ado, up next, we got See You in Hell from Negative Force and K-Prez, Sea of Regret from Bayway, New Jersey, and I've Been Running for Miles, Davis, from Folly. But first, I just gotta tell you about WCDB versus WRPI Battle of the Bands. Those nerds at the private engineering college are going down. On our side, we've got the amazing Daisy Chain and Gas Leak, and on their side, they have Sudas, Sky, and Totally Confused. I'm sure they're great. I hear the WRPI people are wonderful people. Still doesn't change the fact that we're going to destroy them. Without further ado, we shall continue.

I feel like open and explicit collaboration, not just like influence, but like collaboration between hip hop and hardcore artists is something that you don't see a lot of, and that at least with See You in Hell is legitimately amazing. Anyways, once again, Battle of the Bands. We're going to crush RPI on April 25th at No Fun. Up next, Immortal World from Cut Down, Stories from Never Again, and Antichrist Rock and Roll from Thought Control.

What is up, everyone? When I was a little boy, I read Fast Food Nation, a big long book about how the food industry sucks. One, the reason the Jersey Turnpike literally smells bad is because there's a bunch of chemical plants. Now, Fast Food Nation talked about how some of those chemical plants produce the chemicals used that make McDonald's taste good. These are all artificial. These are all like the artificial flavorings, right? Now, instead of realizing the horror of our food industrial complex and its cruelty both to humans and animals, I thought to myself, chemist science guy who makes the flavor in the McDonald's, that sounds like a really cool job. And so I spent like a good 3 years. Is studying wanting to be a chemist. Anyway, up next, we've got Por Vida from Odiame. I think I might have butchered that. It's always a pleasure to find Spanish language hardcore. I think at some point I might do an entire set of it. Real Spill from Regicide, and Shut Up and Drive from Get Real.

Alrighty, folks. Up next, we've got History of Violence from Discontent, Strong Hands from Shattered Realm, who I am surprised to find out are from New Jersey, and Kill Me from Dead Nation.

What is up, everyone? Up next, we've got Through Being Cute from Tear It Up, Who Are You? Void from Down in Flames, and Beehive from Fast Times.

What is up, everyone? We are almost done here. Up next, we've got Misery Loves Company from Shark Attack. How do you spell belief from the Degenerics? 6 feet deep from NJ Bloodline, and No Exceptions from a band called Floor Punch.

New Jersey is a lovely place. It's beautiful. And it would be one of the, and it would be one of, I'd say, the better states in the Northeast, if not for one region within New Jersey. It is a vile, inhospitable place where nothing should live. Nothing should thrive. Its inhabitants are there are some nice people from there. Its inhabitants are just like, I don't know, evil or something. I don't know. That vile, horrible, no good, dirty, rotten place is, of course, Staten Island, New Jersey. Up next is Concrete Jungle from Post No Bills off of their EP, Staten Island Hardcore.

0: expecting. A teenager. 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
2: Hey, y'all. This is DJ Venus. Welcome back to the Sunspot. I hope you guys all had a fantastic winter break and are returning and having a great start to the semester. So a local event that we have for you guys is our very own DJ Hollywood is hosting an event Thursday, January 29th at No Fun in Troy. The show starts at 9 p.m., doors at 8 p.m. You are listening to WCDB Albany 90.9. Thank you very much. Today, what I have for you guys is a cute little playlist that I thought I would do to start the semester. So, I have some songs that sound like winter to me. Even though I actually despise the winter, I love all of the songs in the playlist. There's some slower ones, like we start with a really, really slow one. And then it gets kind of fast in the middle, and then we start to slow back down again. But still, all fantastic songs, all fantastic artists. I'm very excited, and yeah, so I hope that you guys enjoy what I have for you. So to what we are starting with, let me pull this up so I know what I'm doing. We are starting with First Snow in Kokomo by Aretha Franklin, and I hope that you guys all enjoy.

Hey y'all, so I hope that you guys have been enjoying so far. I know it was like a little bit of a slow start, but I hope that with the last song I just played, y'all are feeling a little bit better. Like, I was just having a discussion with my homegirl in the station with me on how that song is very much like winter day, but like it's sunny out, clear skies, and it's like nice out even though it's cold. And it's like one of those songs that you listen to when you're just like imagining and like waiting for it to be summer still, like, you know. And I love that song. I was saying I listened to that song probably 3 times a day. It's fantastic. Actually, shout out to Hope for putting me onto that song, Miss You Girl, like, really, because that was crazy. So yeah, a rundown of the songs that we played so far. We started with First Snow and Kokomo by Aretha Franklin, and then we had Morning by Amaria, and then we just ended right there with Dysfunctional by Kay Trinata and Van Jess. And now we're gonna get into the next little groups of couple songs, and we are starting with I love this lady so much, guys. I love her so much. So we are starting with Cameo by Rava Lynae. It's a cute short little song, but I adore it, and I adore her. So I hope that you guys enjoy.

Hey y'all, welcome back. I hope that you guys enjoyed those couple of songs. I feel like I say that every time I get on this mic. Like, I need to be original and come up with something else, but that's fine. Anyways, so what I just played was Cameo by Raven Lanae, and then Take Me Where Your Heart Is by Q. And the next couple songs, the next couple of songs that I have are, how do I say, one of them I've known for a little bit of time, and I've had such on and off eras with it, and right now is one of my on eras with it, and like, I just, this song, I don't know, it just it cycles back to me, and I don't know what it is about this song, but like, it's fine. And the other one is a new song that I found that I actually found out is the OG to a song that I grew up with, and it just made me extremely happy when I heard it, and I actually really, really love it, and I really love this artist in particular. I knew other songs by him, so I'm very excited to play these next couple of songs. And yeah, let's get right into it.

Hey y'all, welcome back. So the last three songs we played were Open Up by Daniel Caesar, Let the Dog, oh, Jesus, yo, me when I can't speak every time I get on the mic, like, come on, Let the Dollar Circulate by Billy Paul, and We Have Time by Sabrina Claudio. We're just gonna get right into the next. I think we're gonna do three songs. So we are starting with, actually, what am I gonna do? What time is it? We're gonna do, we are gonna go for the song Shine by Cleo Soul. And I love this lady so much. I do. It's a great song. She's beautiful. She makes beautiful music, as we know. And yeah, Shine is just, I think it's one of my favorite songs of hers, like, honestly, ever. She just makes music that genuinely, like, feeds your soul. Like, not to be on that, but, like, it's just the truth. I feel like I listen to Cleo Soul and I feel like I just laid out in the sun for 15 minutes. Like, that's what it feels like. So, right. So, we are going to play Shine by Cleo Soul, and then I will see you guys in a few minutes.

Hey y'all. Welcome back again. I be saying the same thing on the mic, y'all. I'm sorry. I gotta get some variety, but it's okay. So the songs that we just played were Shine by Cleo Soul and Silent Siren by Hadia Ayodele. And I have three songs left for my set tonight. And yeah, I'm gonna play two, and then I'll get back on right before the last one just to say like goodnight and stuff. So getting right into it, I am about to play one of my, like, I don't know if I would say this is an all-time favorite song, but it's like something about it, there's definitely a piece of it that like runs through my blood. Like I hear it and it's like reawakening something in me, and I really do adore this song, and I adore this this duo really, really specifically. I really do love them and their music. So this is Crush by Janae.

Welcome back, y'all. There is something about that song. There really is something about that song. That song is so, just so fantastic. And just the way that that song makes me feel, the visions, uppercase V, that I see when I hear that song. It's a beautiful song. And now I know when I wake up tomorrow for class and I walk to class, that is going to be the first song that I play in my headphones. Like, that song and this last song that I'm going to play for you guys tonight. So, this is me pretty much saying goodnight for tonight. I'm so happy to be back. This was the first show of the semester. We have, like, however many more left. Probably, like, I don't know. Definitely over 10. Shows left of the semester, so I'm just really happy to be back. I'm really happy to expand my music taste and to share more. So I'm excited to create and conjure and freak some more plays for you guys. I'm very excited. So yeah, this is me saying goodnight. I hope that you guys have a fantastic day tomorrow, whether class or school or otherwise. And yes, good night, and I will see you guys next week.

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0: 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Speaking of Valentine's Day, WCDB and Asylum Albany are hosting an anti-Valentine's Day show to cheer up some of you more lonely peeps out there and jam to some great music with Flat Wounds, The Glow, Prize, and Torpedo Lane at Albany Free School for $10 at 5 p.m. on Valentine's Day. Looks like it's going to be a great, exciting event, and I hope you see you there. Check the WCDB Instagram for more info or the website. And, yeah, I hope you like the rest of the music, and now for a quick PSA.
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Enjoy!

Good morning, Albany. It's yours truly, DH Delusions, once again. I hope you enjoyed the set tonight. It's been a true pleasure playing music for you, and all this music makes me think of the one I love the most, but this last song is particularly one that if you think of somebody when you listen to it, then you know you have somebody special. It's a great song, and I dedicate it to my Valentine. And I hope anyone listening can find someone, if they don't have one already, that they can dedicate the song to as well. Because it's a beautiful song. Anyone Else But You by the Multi Peaches.

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On October 21st, Asylum Albany has a show at Orphelia's. The lineup is End It, Hold My Own, Click, and Evil Mind. Doors are at 6, music's probably at 7? Probably. You just heard the song House of Shame by Jenna Torturers. Up next is the song Brackish 25 from Kitty's new EP, Spit 25. After that, I have more metal songs by some very talented women, so make sure to stay tuned and enjoy after this quick PSA.

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Up next, I have two new releases from this year. One by Scimitar from February, and after that, Shred Insanity by The Great Cat, which was released last week. Make sure you stay tuned and enjoy.

the brownish sky. Hard gray smothers earth like cancer. Cracks revealing ground below. Broken and bleeding. Every seed, every stone.

You just heard the song "All That Remains" by Fear of God. Up next is the song "Descent" by Doro and Peter Steele. And I totally didn't pick this specific song because Peter Steele's in it. I totally wouldn't do that. Yeah.

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4: You can also call to request songs or just talk. 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
6: Hello. Oh, 8 minutes late. Not my worst. I have someone in the studio that knows that. Mic three is on, so.
7: Hello.
6: That's Diego. yeah, I've been 20 minutes late before. Oopsie daisies, said a bad word on air, had to clear that. Shout out to my main girlies, Melissa and Helena listening. Okay, cool. So you're listening to WCDB Albany. It's DJ QGTM and it's the Roller Coaster Feeling Show. Let me put you on to an event going on. No Fun Troy, 275 River Street. We have our very own DJ Revy going. That is Friday. Oh, wait. That's this Friday. If you want to go, feel free to check it out. If not, whatever. Let me give you Britney Spears talking about childhood hunger. Boo. And then your first song, Blood Orange. All right. Talk to you guys in a bit. Bye.
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0: Oopsies. I forgot to turn on the song in time, so I'm going to talk to you on the mic while I figure it out. My bad. You know what? Intermission anyways. It's been 30 minutes. Let's check on you guys. Shout out to Melissa and Helena one more time. And maybe Jabari. I don't know if Jabari's listening. Anyways, we're opening a podcast studio up at the station eventually / hopefully. Diego, your mic is on.
1: Allegedly.
0: Allegedly. Now, I said to Diego, I want that podcast studio because I got a lot to say. Mm-hmm. And Diego said,
1: oh, I'm sure.
0: And you know, how am I supposed to not clock him for that? Because, like, well, how can you take that except hostily? I don't...
1: I mean, you know, in oh, what I'm day sure.
0: Did in what day did he... Sorry. You know the Wendy Williams, Whitney Houston confrontation? It's like, Whitney.
1: Yes!
0: Wendy. Oh, yeah, that's real. Future what? Us shade. Oh, ooh. That's us core.
1: Ooh.
0: Oh,
1: ooh.
0: Next year's gonna be fun. Anyways, sorry, I just yapped so hard for absolutely no reason. Anyways, here's Cartoons and Nigel Hall with... Oops, hit the keyboard. Here are them with Groceries. Oh my god, I got those today. Okay, cute. Bye.

0: Okay, I'm going to keep it at an hour today just because I don't have that much content or the capacity for it. But next week, stay tuned, and you're going to get more and maybe something that's actually, like, thought out. Ooh.
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On October 3rd, CZR and the Trans Inclusive Crime Syndicate are hosting the Clown Show at the Rat Den. The lineup is When We Dance, Film and Gender, Cinnabon and Eris Electric, and Mask of Love. Doors are at 7, music's at 8. Clown attire is strongly encouraged. You just heard the song The Exorcist by Possessed. Up next is Sundown by Cemetery, and a lot more gothic metal. Stay tuned and enjoy after a quick PSA.

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Up next, I have a true gothic metal classic. Typo negative. I just think it's really beautiful how most of their songs are just Peter moaning and saying how much he loves women and the dead and dead women. I'm playing a song from one of their lesser popular albums, World Coming Down, specifically the song Creepy Green Light. Enjoy.

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1: You just heard the song She-Wolf by The Vision Bleak. Up next is another song from Typo Negative's album, World Coming Down. Everybody I Love is Dead. Enjoy! Enjoy!

You just heard the song On Lucid Wings by Evereve. Up next is a song by Candlemass. If you ever have the time, I think everyone should watch the music video for the song Bewitched at least once in their life. It's a real treat. I'm not playing Bewitched, but I am playing a song from the same album, Nightfall, and that song is Black Candles. Enjoy.

You just heard the song To Die in Your Arms by A Pale Horse Named Death. Up next is my second Candle Mass song for the night from their Nightfall album. And that would be The Well of Souls. Enjoy.

0: 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You just heard my last song for the night, but before I go, I just have to remind you that on October 3rd, CZR and the Trans Inclusive Crime Syndicate.
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5: Yeah, I was listening. First of all, I'm Tony Two Shoes. You may know my cousin, Vinny Three Piece over at the River. But anyway, I was just listening to this radio station, and I was wondering, you guys keep playing these animal collectives. You're playing this Black Middies and all these weird bands. Why can't you play something good like, Elvis or something?
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5: 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Like, why can't you just play that?
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9: 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So for more information on how to be a part of all the wine tasting fun, check out at Around Albany on Instagram. Now, without further ado, let's start this drive with I Love You Out Loud by Larissa Lambert.

myself out of this. That's what all this hard work is for. Sometimes it's really hard, and I understand, like,

Hey, hey, hey, loves. It is about that time. Our drive is coming to an end, but if you like what you're hearing so far, you can follow me on Apple Music at Trillex Rissa. That is TRILLXRISA, and save this playlist under today's date. Now we shall end this drive and park our ride with OG by Girlfriend. Thank you so, so much for listening to the Late Night Drive, and always remember that you are loved.

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Hello, Capital District. You are listening to WCDB Albany. I'm going to be your DJ for this hour. My name is DJ Lesson 3, and the song you just heard was The Family Faucet by Crowquill off their recent, I believe, EP, if I'm not mistaken. Yes, EP release. They're self-titled, Crowquill. Came out over the summer. I think all of these releases are things that came out while I was away at college. I mean, I think one of my songs is a little bit more recent than that, but for the most part, these are all songs that came out over the summer that I have not been able to play on air as of yet. But I'm going to be playing that, a bunch of songs. Again, it's going to be a mixture of screamo, hardcore, metalcore, whatever you want to call it. It's going to be a lot of fun. I'm going to be starting you guys off with the track. So it's technically not new. It's like a re-recording, but it's by the band Lord Snow with the track Stormcloak off their recent album release, Have You Heard of the High Elves? Then I'm going to be playing some February, some Psychoframe, some Torn Open, and then I believe I'm going to be coming back after that. Anyway, again, you're going to be listening to Stormcloak by Lord Snow. I hope you enjoy.

0: Yeah, I was booked for 3 hours by Archibald Meatpants.
1: He's dead.
0: Okay, well, either way, I'm getting paid and somebody's getting torn open.

Hello, Capital District. Once again, I'm DJ Lesson 3, and the song you just heard was None So Vile by Torn Open. Apparently no relation to the Cryptopsy album, but still, both the Cryptopsy album and the song are really fire. For that, you heard Neuroterror by Psychoframe off their newish album. Yeah, it came out in July. Salvation Laughs in the Face of a Grieving Mother. And before that was I Hope Everyone Remembers What You Are by February off their new EP, Run Like a Girl. And then once again before that, you heard Storm Cloak by Lord Snow off Have You Heard of the High Elves, which I believe was previously on Solitude, but still a really, really good re-recording. And the first song you heard this evening was The Family Faucet by Crowquill. We're going to keep it going with the new music. Coming up next, we got some local act named Casket with their new song coming up on their EP that's coming out very soon. The song's called La Vendetta e Mia. And then we're going to be getting more into the mall screamo and more regular screamo territory after that with We Are the Currency, Rosa Sharon, and Pocket Nails, and Killer Be Killed. I will be returning to speak once again after that, but I will get right back into the music. I know that's what you all are here for. So, yeah, here's La Vendetta e Mia by Casket. I hope you enjoy.

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I'll tighten this noose

0: All right, brothers and sisters, we're back. This is Catholic Radio. We're talking about God tonight. God and all his gab and all those glorious gifts he be giving to us every day. You got any questions about God, you call me. You know the number. You know the hotline number. I can see my hotline number lighting up right now. Let's take my first caller. Son, you're on the air.
1: Hello?
0: Yes, son. Talk.
1: Am I on the air?
0: Yes, you are, son.
1: Okay, can I make a request? Can you play Private Plane?
0: No, son, you don't understand. This is Catholic Radio.
1: Okay, all right, that's good. Can you play Ween?
0: No,
1: son. Can you play something by the band Ween?
0: Son, no, this is Catholic Radio. We don't play. No, son.
1: Can you play something by Billy Bragg?
0: Son, you don't understand. Son,
1: this is Catholic.
0: No, we talk about God. Son. We don't have sex here on this radio station. This is Catholic Radio. There is no sex.
1: Oh, you mean this isn't WCDB?
0: WCDB is a station of sin.

Hello, Capital District, once again. I'm DJ Lesson 3, and I just smacked the microphone. I apologize for whatever sound you may have just heard. I literally saw the mic peak. That is unfortunate. The song you just heard was To Feel Safe Somewhere Else But There, by Killer Be Killed from Texas. Then that's off their EP To Feel Safe Somewhere Else But There, but spelled correctly. I don't know if it's like a Spotify thing or if it just actually is spelled wrong on the official song, but it's spelled somewhere, but like somewhere. Whatever, that's interesting. Before that, you heard Jerome Rolls, The Worst Spliff Ever, Kicked Out of Pocket Nails, by Pocket Nails, with their 3-song demo that came out a couple months ago. Before that was Evangeline, Keep the Windows Rolled Up, by Rosa Sharon, off their album. It might even be an EP. I don't know if you'd consider it an EP. It's 6 songs. Came out earlier this year. Like early, like the oldest release here, but it came out in January, and it's called If This Letter Leaves Candlelight. Before that, you heard Biting the Ponytail Bullet by We're the Currency off their EP An Ode to Farewell, although it might be an album because it's 9 songs long. I don't know. All these short albums have me confused. Granted, I can't really talk too much when one of my favorite albums is Dance Tonight, Revolution Tomorrow by Orchid, and that is only 15 minutes long with 10 songs. So it's neither here nor there. Before that, you heard the new Casket song, La Vendetta e Mia. Again, great local acts. Probably my favorite local band, to be honest. They're so, so fun live. Like, oh. And speaking of Casket live, I really do like to shout out a quick event going on this Saturday, actually, over at No Fun in Troy. It's halfway to Wizard Fest this Saturday, September 27th, and it's featuring the bands Kakos, Skenectivoids, Ice Queen, Casket with their EP release, and Age of Pain with their very first show ever. It's going to be Wizard Burger food served there, I believe. And it's going to be a good time, I imagine. I'm excited. I believe I'm going to be going. I'm going to have probably a lot of fun. But that's neither here nor there yet again. Just shouting out again this Saturday, September 27th, at No Fun in Troy. For more information, you can go to nofuntroy.com. Anyway, we're going to continue with the music. What you are here for, we're going to be playing a song by the band Car Bomb off their new EP that came out a month ago. It came out August 1st. Tiles Whisper Dreams. Unless this is a single, but I think it's an EP. Anyway, Tiles Whisper Dreams is the name of the EP. The name of the song is Blindside. Sorry about that. Anyway, I'm going to get back into the music. We're going to be playing Car Bomb. We're going to be playing Upon Broken Apologies. We're going to be playing My Better Half. And then we're going to be playing The Callous Cowboys. And I'm going to be coming back one more time. And then we're going to play my favorite song that is released this year so far. I hope you enjoy.

Hello, Capital District. You are listening to WCDB Albany, and I was talking with the mic almost fully potted down, and that was not intelligent of me. Whatever. I'm gonna quickly go over the songs I just played. The song you was hearing a second ago was Two-Headed Trout by the Callous Dowboys off their new album, I Don't Want to See You in Heaven. Really, really solid stuff. I really enjoy it. Especially that song. And the last track, too, the, like, 12-minute track, Soul Fire. Yeah, the album's actually really good. I strongly recommend it. It's a lot of fun. Before that was Work in Progress by My Better Half. Great, great stuff. And then before that was Dead Walker by Upon Broken Apologies. Had to play it for the Left 4 Dead 2 soundbite. Like, come on. Like, that is metalcore that has Left 4 Dead 2 in it. Come on. I need more of that, truthfully. And then before that, you heard Blind Sides by Carbomb. If you want to hear the songs I played earlier this evening, you can go onto WCDBFM.com and then scroll onto DJ Lesson 3. I'm under three different categories: rock, metal, and specialty. Anyway, I'm going over. I apologize, Blue, but I have one more song that I have to play. It's, like, contractually obligated, like, gun to my head right now. I'm joking. If the FCC is listening, I am making a very bad joke. Anyway, this song is by I Promise the World, one of my favorite bands in the modern era right now. The song is called Future Worth Dying For off the three-way split, The Snowball Effect. Anyway, enjoy. Have a good night. Great night. Amazing night. Bye-bye.

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2: The Menace's Attic.

There was a moment in Madonna's career where she starred in Evita, had her first child, and it wasn't happening as much as it did. Ray of Light marked her going into a new world of techno and ambient music, and that was due to William Orbit, who had previously done some remixes for Madonna and brought her songs like Beautiful Stranger, which that album, Ray of Light, 16 million copies sold. We lost William Orbit at the age of 69. He collaborated with Robbie Williams, All Saint, Prince, Kraftwerk, Britney Spears, Beth Orton, and U2. That's why we play Beautiful Stranger from 1999. Co-written with Orbit and Madonna, for the Austin Powers film, The Spy Who Shagged Me. He also produced, by the way, Blur's album 13 that same year. Since The Menace is Attic, it's six decades of rock and roll by theme with your friend Dennis the Menace. This is episode number 1273. Some teardrops from Mr. Orbit and an explosive drummer, followed by some joyous thematic connectivity, unlike my cell phone service this past weekend. We'll get into that. Yes, the themes include personal life here on the radio show. Set number one for The Menace is Attic, a little thing called Gary provided the rhythm for the teardrop explodes, with beats that resounded throughout Liverpool in the 80s.

Gary provided the rhythm for the Teardrop Explodes with beats that resounded through Liverpool in the 80s, set number one for The Menace's Attic. We lost another one, and this is just way too young. I mean, there's no such thing as when it comes to death, too young, but in this case, or I should say too old. Gary Dwyer, founding drummer of the Teardrop Explodes, passed away this past August 9th at the age of 63, following a battle with leukemia. As I mentioned, drummer for the Teardrop Explodes with Julian Cope. He's known to his friends as Rocky. I just like that. His name was Gary. He was Rocky. Also performed on Julian Cope's solo records, which we tend to play around here, and The Color Field, another great UK band. And that's what we do here on The Attic. Also in that set, someone we miss immensely. I miss Pat from the Smithereens so much. I feel like if I went back to San Francisco, he would magically show up in Japantown to have sushi with me. And that track's 28 years old. Drown in My Own Tears. And Tears for Fears gave us Laid So Low, Tears Roll Down, and opened it all up with Treason from The Teardrop Explodes. The Menace's Attic, Dennis the Menace, 6 decades of rock and roll by theme. Oh, I'm looking forward to playing all 1 minute and 33 seconds of this first track. And this is based on a true Dennis the Menace story from these past days. Sometimes the themes get personal. Set number two for The Menace's Attic, a little thing called It's Amazing How Hard It Is to Live Without a Cell Signal. I mean, without Yelp, how could you decide where to do anything?

It's amazing how hard it is to live without a cell signal. I mean, without Yelp, how can you decide where to do anything? Set number two for the Menace's Attic, a personal story here in Los Angeles. Someone decided to cut some of the fiber optic cables that made the Verizon network work. And so there we were at a show. And then afterwards, trying to get a cell signal and trying to figure out where we're going to go to dinner. And without a cell signal and without the ability to get to, you know, apps like Yelp, how do you decide for yourself? Okay. The Beatles. It was the closest I could come to help. To Yelp, I should say. To Yelp. I gave you help. I had no idea. All these years, I thought Primitive Radio Gods were a British band. I don't know why. They're from Ventura, California. And they gave us that wonderfully funky track, standing outside with a broken phone in my hand. The Left Bank, you know them for Walk Away Renee. They had many other great power pop songs like She May Call You Up Tonight. And Lou Reed from Transformer, all 1 minute and 33 seconds of New York telephone conversation. Lou Reed, punk as he was a Jewish boy from Long Island. There's another Dennis the Menace radio show. It's called Just Another Menace Sunday, hour number one. I have conversations with rock and rollers of note and then have them build me a musical sandwich. Two of their songs is The Bread and songs by others in between. Oh boy, this weekend, get ready for this. Completely different musical sandwiches and guests. You'll see. It's going to be amazing. It's going to be different. Oh, hour number two, new melodic rock and roll. Just Another Menace Sunday. Go to menaceattic.com to find out when and where. As we drift into set number three, where it is time for some favorite soul jams, though we might also, in the end, get jelly tight.

Time for some favorite soul jams. Though we might also get jelly tight. Set number three for the Menace's Attic. Tommy Rowe, the follow up single to Dizzy. Jam up and jelly tight. Get ready, kids. That expression actually originated in the rural American South from the process of canning fruit when the jars of jam and jelly were filled completely full and securely sealed and stored in the pantry. Everything was considered jam up and jelly tight. Now, Tommy Rowe said he adapted the phrase from his dad, who used it when admiring it. What a surprise. When admiring an attractive woman walking down the street, in the context of the song, the phrase describes an appealing, desirable, romantic interest who's attractive and out of sight. So it had nothing to do for Tommy Rowe or his dad with canning fruit into jam. Dobie Gray, ultimate Northern soul track, The In Crowd. Inez Fox, classic stack soul. Your circuit's overloaded. And off a brand new copy of the single, Sounded Beautiful, Maxine Nightingale. And right back where we started from. Well, boys and girls, I've got some time. I'm going to have to add maybe another song to set number four. Let's see how it goes. And this one is because Frankie Valli, who canceled a bunch of dates at the age of 92, has been seen. They haven't said, you know, how well he is or why he canceled the shows. But here we go with set number four for the Menace's Attic, a little thing called the 70s Four Season Single That Isn't Who Loves You. But really? LRB? You better put something in there loud, Dennis, to balance.

the 70s Four Seasons single That Isn't Who Loves You, and the Little River Band track that works thematically. But really, Little River Band? You better put something loud in there to balance it all out. Set number four for the Menace's Attic. Single version of Radar Love, Little River Band, Help Is On Its Way, and the Four Seasons and Silver Star. We close the show in the same vein with T-Rex, Metal Guru. 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

More than 11,000 people attended a public wake in Dublin for the Irish singer and songwriter Glenn Hansard ahead of his funeral this past Tuesday. The Oscar-winning musician died in a single-vehicle motorbike crash last week. Musicians played under a stained glass window in the chapel, where Hansard's wicker coffin was laid on a table adorned with greenery and apples. Two of his guitars were at the foot of the coffin, which some mourners laid their hands on as they passed. Others left flowers, cards, and notes as a tribute to him. That was The Frames from the album Fitzcarraldo. Probably the biggest song by that band featuring Glenn Hansard. And the other thing that everybody talks about and knows was his music for the movie Once. This is The Menace is Attic. 6 decades of rock and roll by theme with Dennis the Menace. It's episode number 1271. We lost two unique voices, and rather than say they were a revelation, even though it is the truth, I'm going to let the music do the talking. 6 decades of rock and roll by theme, live on tape from the Menace Studio in the Los Angeles Hills, and brought to you worldwide. When you do this radio show, as I've say most every week, and when you've done it since 2002, there are going to be a lot of losses, a lot of tributes. These are not as... Well, Glenn Hansard, you know him for Once, but the second one you probably know nothing about. And I just happen to, because of living in Boston for a whole bunch of years. As we get into set number two for The Menace is Attic, a little thing called If You Light the Boston Band Match, you better believe I'm going to fuel the fire.

If you light the Boston Band match, you better believe I'm going to fuel the fire, spelled F-Y-R-E, but not related to the festival that bombed. Set number one for the Menace's Attic. All, well, sort of kind of Boston bands, because the Fools were from suburbia, but we'll call them a Boston band. Now I wonder if the original lyrics for Peter Pan, I Won't Grow Up, I have to look. Did it say every time I get high? And was that referring to actual height? I gotta look the lyrics up. The Fools, I Won't Grow Up. Thrills. Man, oh man, hearing that played at the Rat, live and loud. Not sure we had the best earplugs back then. Hey, not another face in the crowd. Another Boston band. The Neighborhoods played a lot on this radio show. Particularly that song, Prettiest Girl. And The Liars, spelled L-Y-R-E-S. You probably don't know much about them. I will tell you that in 1984, they put out their debut album called Fire. And Jeff Connelly was a controversial force, but a real rock and roll legend in Boston. It's the Menace's Attic. It's Dennis the Menace. And we're done with the tributes. Where it goes from here, only I know. And I only know for the next few songs, because I haven't planned this quite as much as I usually do. Came upon this single among the pile of dollar singles. There'll be a bunch of those in these sets coming up. Haven't played this on the radio maybe since another radio station. Not since this show's been on the air, because I never owned a copy of this first single. Set number two for the Menace's Attic, a little thing called Way Before Taylor Left It. Waylon knew it had to go somewhere new. He was channeling Hank, of course.

way back before Taylor left it. Waylon knew it had to go somewhere. He was channeling Hank, of course, set number one. I should say set number two for the Menace's Attic. Set number two for the Menace's Attic. That was an interesting set. Lots of country flavor there. We don't play a lot of country on this show. George Harrison from All Things Must Pass, his cover of Bob Dylan's If Not For You. How many of you heard that song for the first time on All Things Must Pass back in 1970? I'm counting the hands. Bellamy Brothers went to number one in 1976 with a definitively country song, Let Your Love Flow. They also did a song called If I Told You I Loved Your Body, Would You Hold It Against Me? That went to number 30 on the charts. We will leave that alone from there. Elton John from Honky Chateau and Country Comfort. And the song that started out the set, as I mentioned at the top of the set, I never had the single. Great song, tribute to Hank Williams from Waylon Jennings. True outlaw country artist. Are you sure Hank done it this way? Well, I do lots of things lots of ways, including another radio show. Was that a good segue? I don't think so, but we'll keep going. It's called Just Another Menace Sunday. Hour number one, conversations with rock and rollers of note. And they build me a musical sandwich. Two of their songs is The Bread, and songs by others in between. Hour number two, I play new melodic rock and roll. Just Another Menace Sunday. Simply go to menaceattic.com to find out when and where to listen to the show. Set number three, a little thing called Having Donna Sing a Spring Song in the Middle of Summer. If it isn't confusing enough, just you wait.

Something old, something new, something borrowed, something dusty. The Menace's attic. Can we get some water in here or something?

If having Donna Summer singing a spring song in the middle of summer isn't confusing enough, just you wait. Set number three for The Menace is Attic. Bobby Goldsboro, 1973, made it into the top 30. I'm a sucker for stories like that. Young love on the beach. Summer the first time. Orleans. They weren't from Orleans. They were from upstate New York. Spring fever. Culture Club. Boy George causing a lot of trouble right now. I'll Tumble For You. And Donna Summer, the single version of Spring Affair. Let's get right into set number four. So we have the time for it. This is fun. Gonna get a little noisier now. Set number four for The Menace's Attic. It is a little thing called, have you seen the videos with Iggy Pop and his bird? If not, have you heard the song with him and the teddy bears?

0: Good evening, everybody. Thanks for tuning in. You are listening to the GMM Radio Show, 90.9 FM, WCDB Albany. That is, in fact, our legal station ID. And a little bit of a twist of a show this evening, not a whole bunch sports related, although the top of the hour, I'll blitz through a couple mini stories. The majority of the show is going to be about reviews of a couple restaurants that I went to over the weekend, and also to Costco, which since they've opened Thursday, I have now gone there 3 times. So safe to say that overall I've enjoyed my experience, but there are some finer points that I would like to be made known in case you are looking to venture out and get a membership and take in the Costco experience, if you will. So we'll be talking about that. And you might say, well, James, you posted the end of last week that this is what you're going to talk about up at your show at Skidmore. Well, sadly, I found out around 7 o'clock Saturday morning that the stream for WSPN up at Skidmore College was not working, and also currently there's been an ongoing issue with the FM signal locally as well. So long story short, I would be talking into the microphone and nobody would be listening. So not that I have a gazillion followers or listeners, but you understand what I'm saying. So no show back on Saturday, so apologize to anyone and everyone who might have tuned in to listen to the show. That's why I'm kind of doing a Saturday morning version of that show this evening. So, but in addition to the reviews, like I said, we'll talk a little bit about some sports as well. So stay tuned for that. Towards the end of the show, we will have, of course, the week in Trump, ending in the week of 8-8. Quick WSPN update in addition to what I just said. And also spend some time on a topic that has been basically nonstop for a number of weeks now. It seems to not have died off. Just how do the Dodgers actually do it? And I talked about this last week. I wasn't sure if I was going to play it on Saturday. Well, lo and behold, because Saturday came and went and nothing happened, I'm going to play that clip tonight. It's about 15 minutes. It gives you a thorough breakdown on, financially speaking, how the Dodgers are just head and shoulders above everybody else. And then to close out the show tonight, we got some new music from one of my favorite bands of all time, Walls of Jericho. They have a new album coming out. I believe it's in November. It might be that far out. I think it's that far out. And the name of the album is, if I can get that screen up, it is, what is it? Let me see if I can find it here. System Error Humanity. That's the name of the album. And that's coming out in, let me just double check. Yep, November 13th. Ooh, Friday, November 13th. Ooh, very scary release day. So, stick around for that tune. And that's pretty much what the rundown of the show is this evening. But, of course, before we get to any of that, we got to make the FCC happy, of course. So, let's get those things in order here as I am jumping around from one screen to the next here on my streaming platform. Let me just get back to where I was there. Okay, we're all set with that. So, I always get a kick out of when I can announce a show that is not just happening on a local level, but it is someone that is near and dear to my heart, my friend Dan P. him and his, I believe they are, I want to say they're cousins, his cousin Rob. The two of them are the front people in the band Pony and the Pancake. They will be doing their annual show this upcoming Saturday evening from 6 to 8 p.m. Saturday, August 15th, over at the Greenhouse Cidery, which is at the Chatham Berry Farm in Chatham, New York. Opening for Pony and the Pancake is Christina Abbott. Again, Saturday, August 15th, 6 to 8 p.m., Pony and the Pancake headlining, Christina Abbott opening over at the Greenhouse Cidery, Chatham Berry Farm. And the cool thing about that venue, I mean, there's a number of cool things. I always recommend try to get to Chatham early as it is, because it's just one of those cool throwback towns. You can just stroll through the main area, which is not all that big. I think they still have a video rental store that has probably DVDs, I would imagine, but also possibly some VHS tapes to rent. And the farm itself is just a really cool hangout spot. The venue as a whole is just a good hangout. And the area where the bands perform is a cool spot towards the back. Definitely kid-friendly. People always bring their kids there, and they just, it's funny when the music starts and then they all get quiet and they just sit in front and then just get mesmerized by the people that are performing the songs and playing their instruments. It's really cool. And I look forward to going there this Saturday myself. So one more time, Saturday, August 15th, 6 to 8 p.m., Pony and the Pancake, and opening is Christina Abbott. We have a PSA from the great one, Smokey the Bear. It is going to be about 30 seconds long. Campfire. Hopefully, he can tell us in 30 seconds how to handle campfires. And then right afterwards, we'll be back. Bunch of quick hitters to start the show, and then we'll do the deep dive on the reviews of the restaurants in Costco, and then close it out with some of the week in Trump, the Dodgers, and Walls of Jericho. Without further ado, away we go.
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0: 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And a few things before we start. I mean, a couple crazy stories happening in Albany over the weekend. I'll just spend a moment on the one down in the Corning Preserve. There was an arrest made, thankfully, yesterday. As far as the incident at the boat launch at the Corning Preserve, apparently this brother and sister were in the middle of an argument, which led to the brother trying to strangle his sister in a moving car. The car eventually goes off the boat launch into the Hudson River. Somehow, the two of them managed to get out of the car, and then the guy is trying to still strangle his sister. And luckily, law enforcement arrived and were able to put a stop to it. And the victim was rushed over to Albany Medical Center. As far as I know, still in stable condition, so it looks like they will survive. But my God, I mean, that's like some dark, real hate to go after one of your own family members like that. And then a friend of mine I know that does some kayaking in the area. Sometimes it's not out of the question for them to be in the vicinity, you know, around that time. And they were not there at that time, but just a wild story from the Capital District. Tommy John, unfortunately, it was announced recently that he has been put into hospice care. He just had his, I don't want to say birthday, but it was back, I believe, on Saturday was the 78th Old Timers Day down at Yankee Stadium. He released a note letting the fans and the Yankee organization know that he was, you know, forever grateful for the time he got to spend in the pinstripes. And, you know, unfortunately, it does happen to all of us, to the best of us. You know, our time will come sooner or later. And usually we don't get a chance to echo those sentiments to friends and family like Tommy John did. So hopefully his transition to hospice, unfortunately, just we know what that means as a whole, but hopefully he does not suffer while he is there. Adam Vinatieri, him along with, I believe, who else made it into the Hall of Fame back on Saturday? Drew Brees, Roger Craig, can't remember who else. I think somebody else made it. I can't think of who else made it. But Adam Vinatieri, talk about a guy that had any idea that he had jokes, right? He had a bunch of one-liners after another during his acceptance speech for the Pro Football Hall of Fame. It was quite entertaining. He might have a second act as a stand-up comedian. He had a lot of really good one-liners. The one about Pat McAfee, if you look that up on YouTube, I can't really go into detail. It's a kid-friendly show, as they say. So it was pretty good. So tip of the hat to Adam Vinatieri for making things interesting. Usually it's very, you know, sentimental. You know, the speeches want to make you cry. You usually don't, you know, it's not knee-slapping, laughing kind of times, you know? So Vinatieri, that was good. We'll not forget that acceptance speech for anytime soon. Let's put it that way. Speaking of football, the new Buffalo Bills stadium got to have its open house, if you will, with the annual blue versus red game over in Orchard Park. And for a stadium that cost over $2 billion, you would think that would, you know, maybe, I don't know, just there's this program, you know, that came out 40-something years ago. I mean, I used it when I was a kid in school. It's called computer-aided drafting. And what it does is it simulates for you anything and everything when it comes to building any type of structure. I would like to think that it can do some sort of, I don't know, demonstration of where someone would sit in that stadium and just make absolutely sure that you could actually see the football field. Apparently, there are a number of obstructed view seats throughout the stadium, mostly in the upper deck level. And it's funny when you have people over the weekend saying, you know, they're doing the reviews of the stadium, and time after time you hear people say, you know, there's really not a bad seat in the house. So it's like, you have no idea. There's plenty of bad seats in that house, and you're still being paid full price for those seats. I mean, shame on the Bills organization in all so many ways. I mean, that's a travesty. In 2026, I can understand, you know, Fenway Park up in Boston being well over 100 years old, and you have seats throughout Fenway Park where the support beams are in sections. I got to sit behind one of those seats, in fact, many moons ago. I think it was back in 2015. A friend of mine and I got to meet, and haven't seen her in forever and a day, and we got a chance to hang out for the day in Boston, and my seat was obstructed. The stadium's over 100 years old. I get it, okay? This is 2026, folks. Those kind of things should not be happening, and yet here we are. Unbelievable. The annual switchover of ESPN to the Ocho took place over the weekend. It's always a good treat, kind of. It takes you away from the seriousness of sports, although the actual sports that they show are, you know, the people that do participate, they're professionals. They get paid to do these things. So to them, it's serious. But I mean, from an overhead view of everything, let me give you the rundown. So there's a sport called Donk, D-O-N-K, where two people take these, I don't know if they're inflatable or if they're weighted, but they're like quarter scale, like donkeys, and they toss them onto this plastic target that's on the ground, like closest to the bullseye, apparently wins the round. Another moment was pro hockey fights where two guys are, you know, on skates with the full hockey uniforms, got the referee in the referee uniform in this like miniature ice rink, and they box and they fight just like you would in a typical hockey fight. Other things included crab races, death diving league, diving chess, the housekeeping games, that kind of piques my interest there, bubblegum blowing, and the one that I've actually been fascinated with over the last few years, which whenever I get a chance to watch it, I kind of tune out everything else and actually pay attention to it. People actually compete for prize money for Microsoft Excel spreadsheet competitions. So they give you a, you know, an assignment, if you will, on how to create, you know, you have to make us basically an Excel spreadsheet for the assignment that everyone, you know, at the same time is given that information, and then you try to make the spreadsheet. So that's pretty cool. I am the worst when it comes to Excel spreadsheets. I don't even know how to make, you know, equations in those boxes, but it's pretty cool. On to some actual sports that happen. The Nashville Cats are now your current Arena Football League. Oh, it's not the AFL, it's the AF1. Arena Football 1 champions. They defeated the Albany Firebirds in a close matchup, right down to the wire. In fact, right down to the very last play. Final score is 59-53. The Firebirds were at the one-yard line. They tried to do a quarterback sneak. The quarterback tried to launch himself, Castronova, over the top, but the offensive line clearly did not get enough push up front, and Castronova did not clear the goal line. Tries to do a dump-off pass to, I think it was Dwayne Brown in the end zone, and could have caught it. Could have tied the game up pending an extra point. The Firebirds could have escaped with the championship, but Brown ends up dropping the ball in the end zone. And now the Nashville Cats are your champions in the AF1 League. Firebirds, give them credit, made it to the championship round 3 years in a row. They lost to Billings Outlaws in 24. They beat those same Nashville Cats last year, a year ago, and then the Cats returned the favor over the weekend. So now the question is, how many teams fold? Most likely the Kentucky Barrels will not return. Most likely the Oceanside Bombers. They've actually changed their name to the Stealth. And apparently there's two more teams that are coming on board. You have to question everything, though, folks. I mean, every year it's the same nonsense story. Teams that join these leagues, they don't have the capital and the financial backing to even be able to last an entire season. And I hate to say it, folks, you can start making the argument about this Albany Firebirds team, and do they have problems going forward? The largest attendance they had this year, folks, was for the first game. Every game afterwards, the attendance dropped. And if you saw the semifinal game, that I guarantee that attendance was under 1,000 people. I say this all the time. It's very irritating when you try to count other people's money. I don't know how they pull it off. You know, I know ownership of the Firebirds is also involved in other ventures, you know, like Mohawk Chevrolet, a security company as well. So I guess they pull up enough money. What they do with the Firebirds, and then I'm sure they can offset it with the other profits that they're making elsewhere. But I think it's run its course. You've heard me say that time and time again. It's just not as popular as it used to be. It's a dying sport in this capital district. More people went out to eat during that semifinal game Saturday afternoon than actually attended the semifinals of a team that, quite frankly, has been the best team in the league the past 3 years. The Billings Outlaws team, they folded after they won the championship. And the only other team that gives them any, you know, that puts up any fight is the Nashville Cats. But we'll see what happens in the spring going forward. Don Nelson passed away the other day at the age of 86. He is the NBA coach with the second most wins in the history of the NBA. He had two different stints as the coach of the Golden State Warriors. Also was a coach for a period of time with the Dallas Mavericks. I believe he had a cup of coffee with the Knicks as well. A brilliant mind. One of the big things that he brought into coaching in the NBA was the point forward position, where typically, once you get into the half-court setting, the point guard is directing traffic, you know, executing the play. And Nelson started having players that were not the point guard on the team starting the play. So a lot of the times having the forward with the ball and executing the play in the half-court area. So Don Nelson, one of the greats, one of the best to ever do it, as they say, passing away at the age of 86. And then, finally, before the reviews, Luke Murray. You might say, who is Luke Murray? Well, he's actually the son of Bill Murray. Luke Murray, in recent years, has been on the bench for the UConn Huskies men's basketball team. He's got his first crack at becoming a Division I head coach. None other than Boston College. And Boston College, basically in every sport outside of, I would say, ice hockey. Ice hockey, they do very well year in and year out. But certainly for college football and college basketball, they've been the doormat of the ACC for a number of years. For some reason, on Luke Murray's first day, he cleaned house. And you might say, okay, that's understandable. You want to bring in your staff. I get it. Staff from the previous regime doesn't stay on board. When was the last time you ever heard of someone firing the play-by-play announcer of a team? The play-by-play announcer got fired? Luke Murray's reason? We need to get rid of anyone and everyone that's been associated with the losing culture of this university. I'm sorry, but that makes absolutely no sense. No sense whatsoever. if there's one person that you want in your corner when we assume that Luke Murray wants to turn this program around into a winning program, right? You want that person that's been at the depths of that bottom of that university's program and be the voice for when it comes back, because they can give you insight in so many different areas and so many different levels. They're the eyes and the ears of that program. And now you got rid of it? Shame on Luke Murray. This guy, don't worry about him having to find work. The guy that used to do the play-by-play for Boston College men's basketball team is also, he's been the play-by-play announcer during the spring, summer, and fall for the Milwaukee Brewers. So he's got a good job. But he had the perfect setup, right? He's got baseball during the baseball season. When baseball's over, he gets to roll right in to men's basketball. It's awesome. It's a great setup. You know, Boston College doesn't fare well in the ACC tournament. It's not like you have to announce any games during March Madness. He can go right back down to spring training for the Brewers and then just pick up where he left off, you know? But I don't know. Luke Murray, that's kind of a bad first impression as far as I'm concerned. Actually, the guy that used to be the announcer for Boston College, also, funny fact, very first ever intern for the Tony Kornheiser radio show as well. So Tony Kornheiser brought this up back on Friday. I'm like, you know what? He's right. And it's like, Luke Murray, what the heck are you thinking? All right. It is 6:27. I got to remember, I got to try to put a dead stop here at 6:40 to play the music and the Dodgers and the Weekend Trump. So Trixie's and Mama's Bear, two restaurants that I went to last week. Trixie's was back a few days ago. It is in the old spot where Dan's Place 2 used to be on Washington Ave in downtown Albany. It's two sisters that run it, and they do a phenomenal job. It's a cramped, tiny, hole-in-the-wall kind of place. It's perfect. It's the places that I love to go hang out and eat for some breakfast. Got, what was it called? The Classic 518, which consists of scrambled eggs, home fries, some meat, and some rye toast, and just really hit the spot. Definitely recommend it to anyone and everyone. Prices are great. There's only a couple things that are above $10, so it's a really cool spot to hang out. And then I went to Mama's Bear yesterday. That is all the way up in Schuylerville. I actually took a trip up to the WSPN station. I dropped off a chair for the on-air studio that I got dirt cheap at a auction for the state, and also fixed one of the microphones. Tried to fix the stools. I think I know what's finally going on with that, so hopefully I can fix it this upcoming weekend. Then hop, skip, and a jump over to Schuylerville to go to Mama's Bear's Diner. Bought a t-shirt. They have really good pancakes. They recommended for me to get the kid size because they said the regular size is the size of a hubcap. So there's no way I could eat that much of a pancake as hungry as I was. So I said, give me the two kid size ones, which hit the spot. And that's a place I strongly recommend for anyone that's looking to get a good meal at a reasonable price as well. On to Costco. And like I said, the top of the hour, I've been there three times already. And it's 10 years in the making, folks. They first announced this 10 years ago that this was going to be the first one here in upstate New York. There's one downstate. If you go down the thruway, you'll pass it on your right side when you're heading south. There's also one in West Springfield, Massachusetts, which I thought over the years a number of times to go and just, you know, find out. But then I realized, like, that's quite a hike to get the most out of my membership, which costs $65, by the way, to get in. But the good thing is, right off the bat, you get an email the moment you buy something at Costco. They send you an email, and you get $50 back to spend at Costco. So basically, it's a wash. So right off the bat, you're kind of winning right there. I did not go on Thursday on opening day. Went the day after on Friday. Then I went yesterday. And then I went about an hour ago before I came here to the studio. Great size parking spots. I'll lead off with that. You have no problem like maneuvering your car in and out. Even if you have a large vehicle, it's still, you don't feel cramped as you're parking into your parking spot. I cannot recommend this enough. Purchase your membership online on your computer, on your phone before you go there. The lines to wait in to get a membership are still insane, even as of this afternoon. They have probably about 20 people at all times handling memberships, and there's a line wrapped around the building to get a membership. And as they opened last week, they already had 14,000 new memberships created, and I gotta say it's at least past 20,000 now. After you make your membership, though, just be mindful of the fact that when you go for the first time, they will have you step to the side, get your photo taken. That way you're in their database, and then that's when they issue the card. Your photo is not actually on the card itself. But it only took like 15 minutes for that to happen. When I went last week, the Wi-Fi did not work at all, and had started having these weird conspiracy theories, like, is that on purpose because they don't want you to do comparative shopping while you're in there? You know, they want you to look like on an Amazon, a Walmart, or Target to see if you can get something at a better price point. Today, though, it's working fine, so that got resolved in the last couple of days. Found it interesting that the electronics department is right in the very front as you first walk into the store. Usually they kind of put that stuff all in the back to make it more difficult for theft reasons. But all the TVs. Now, video game systems like the PS5 and the Switch, they don't have, you know, bulk stacks of the actual systems on the floor. Like, they have these cardboard cutouts that you have to bring to the register, and wherever their security cages, which I have yet to figure that out, they got that hidden pretty well. I'm sure they have an associate bring out the system for you as you are leaving the store. As far as just the amount of items to choose from, the amount of SKUs they have, I don't know. It looks like, I mean, there's a gazillion things in there, right? But then you got to remember, it's all in like these bulk packages. So, trust me, I mean, there's a lot of stuff you can buy, from clothing to food to electronics to health and beauty. You know, housewares, tools. I mean, they have the infamous $1.50 hot dog. I bought the chicken tenders for $7 tonight. They're actually really good. You get 5 really big chicken tenders for $7. That's a steal, in my opinion. It's a good place. I'm not disappointed a single bit that I paid the $65 for the membership. Like I said earlier, you get $50 right back to spend there, so it's a wash as far as I'm concerned. The gas is another huge selling point. I filled up my tank today for $3.59 a gallon. You cannot find a price lower than that anywhere in the Capital District by a good 25 cents. I would say Water of Elite's like the next least expensive in the Capital District. Here's the thing to be mindful of, okay? 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So things like that, just be mindful of that. Don't assume just because it's Costco in general, oh, I can't get this anywhere cheaper than that. You gotta still do your due diligence and do comparative shopping, compare those prices to Amazon, to Walmart, so on and so forth. Like, just don't assume, you know, like clothing, for example, like Carhartt jeans. They were selling men's pairs of Carhartt jeans for $42.99. You can get those cheaper, like on Amazon, even locally, like at those Tractor Supply stores. They sell Carhartt for less, for definitely under $40. So keep that in mind. Just, it's a great warehouse. It forces Sam's Club and BJ's Wholesale Club to step their game up. There's nothing better than to have competition right in your own backyard. It's a win-win for the consumers, for all of us that are customers here in the Capital District. That's, you know, just keep that in mind. But I'll tell you what, even if you don't buy anything inside the warehouse and you just get the membership just for the gas station, you're going to make out like a bandit. That's priceless in itself right there. All right, that'll do it. 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I will be at my other show Saturday morning, God willing, that the stream works. Hopefully Andrew can work on it during the week. And I'll be there from Saturday, 11 a.m. to 1 p.m. And then we got football. That's right around the corner. We got preseason games coming up this week. Cannot wait. And Mets and Yankees still playing. Yankees, the AL East division is slowly slipping away. I think the Rays are going to hold on. We'll see what happens throughout the next 6 weeks here. But coming up for the next 20 minutes, we're going to do the Week in Trump. Then I'm going to do the Dodgers 15-minute segment. And then I'm going to play Walls of Jericho to end the show. So, as always, thank you so much to everyone that tunes in. If you cannot tune in during the live broadcast, of course, you can check out the Jim M Radio Show in podcast form. 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It's just anywhere and everywhere. So, any way you support the show is cool with me. And on to the week in Trump. Everyone out there, please be safe.
5: This is the Week in Trump. No jokes or commentary, just a dry, matter-of-fact list of Trump administration shenanigans this week that we would otherwise forget next week for the week ending August 8th, 2026. He contradicted his own DOJ by still claiming the reflecting pool was vandalized. Capital One admitted they canceled Trump-connected bank accounts due to concerns of money laundering. Trump announced talks with Iran that Iran denied. After saying he won a golf tournament, he taunted his opponents by saying saying it's called talent. He said Japan has been very good to us, with the exception of Pearl Harbor. 25 states sued the Trump administration over tariffs. He said he wants to give Iran every last chance before decapitation. The DOJ dropped indictments for 3 more people accused of vandalizing the reflecting pool. He said blue states and blue cities are threats to the country. He now says he didn't know the reflecting pool contractor after all. The Pentagon solicited troops for creative ideas to win the war in Iran. The UFC announced their White House lawn event lost $30 million. New warships backed by President Trump will cost 50% more than previously expected. He called Canada nasty. He signed new executive actions to halt birthright citizenship. He called the Washington Post treasonous for reporting about our depleted munitions. An appeals court says Trump ballroom construction is unlawful. The GAO found Doge inflated the $110 billion it said it saved the government. And the White House used Spider-Man for an ICE ad.
6: Are the Dodgers ruining baseball?
7: The players themselves, I heard from players last night, like, how do we beat the Dodgers?
8: How are you supposed to compete when a team has got 4 or 5 times your payroll?
9: $2 billion.
10: They said the Dodgers are ruining baseball. Let's get 4 more wins and really ruin baseball.
11: And win back-to-back titles.
12: When people think about the Dodgers today, this is what they often think about. But 15 years ago, how people felt about the Dodgers could not have been more different.
13: The Dodgers are so broke, when players steal bases, Frank McCourt asks that they please return them. The Dodgers are so broke, 3 of their players tested positive for ramen noodles.
12: So how did this happen? In this video, we're going to walk through how the Dodgers went from broke to first. Why is the gap so big between the Dodgers and every other team in baseball? Why is the Dodgers situation about more than just one team spending a lot of money? And how will it change the future of sports? So how did we get here? Let's take a trip back to 2011 and take a look at when Dodgers owners Frank and Jamie McCourt were getting a divorce after 30 years of marriage. Speculation immediately emerged about whether the McCourts would be able to continue running the team. The divorce led to McCourt losing control of the Dodgers as he was struggling to make payroll. In April 2011, MLB Commissioner Bud Selig seized control of the Dodgers as the McCourts were going through their divorce. In June, the Dodgers filed for bankruptcy, and in November of that year, McCourt and MLB issued a joint statement that McCourt would sell the team. There was a huge list of people who wanted to buy the team. Mark Cuban, Jared Kushner, Steve Cohen. But ultimately, the team sold to Magic Johnson and Guggenheim Partners for a then record $2.15 billion. Who is Guggenheim? Magic was the face of this deal, but the orchestrator was Mark Walter, the CEO of Guggenheim Partners, a private equity group who makes a career buying complicated, undervalued assets, fixing them, and selling them for a profit. If Magic was the face of the Dodgers, Walter became its operating system. And so, how do you go from a team that's a complete mess all over the place, and Vicente Padilla is starting on opening day, to a team that is the premier franchise in all of baseball? Even before Walter and Magic bought the Dodgers, the team had 3 distinct advantages compared to the rest of the sport. Number 1, Los Angeles is the 2nd largest media market in the United States. 2, the Dodgers are a historic brand with generational fandom. And 3, Magic and Walter bought the team for cheap because the organization was such a mess. The first big turning point came when the Dodgers partnered with Time Warner Cable to launch Sportsnet LA. But because the Dodgers had just gone bankrupt and MLB wanted to help one of their historic franchises get better, there was an exception in the contract. Under MLB rules, teams are supposed to share a big chunk of their local TV money with the rest of the league. Think of it like a tax system. Big market teams help smaller teams, so everyone has a chance to compete. That tax is roughly 1/3 of the team's local TV money. But when the Dodgers signed their TV deal, it completely shattered expectations. The deal was roughly $8 billion over 25 years, far more than MLB had projected. If MLB applied its typical formula, the Dodgers would have owed about $95.2 million a year into revenue sharing. But here's the twist. Because the Dodgers had just gone bankrupt, MLB agreed in federal court to lock in a fair market value for the rights of Dodgers baseball games on television. With the number the court decided, the Dodgers only had to pay $28.6 million per year, saving nearly $66.6 million every single season. It's like if the Dodgers built a mansion, but MLB kept taxing them as if they were living in a small house. And according to a leaked source, that exception doesn't expire until 2020. 2039, when the Dodgers TV deal expires. In other words, for nearly three decades, the Dodgers TV revenue is going to be taxed as if they were still a bankrupt franchise. That is completely unprecedented in American sports history, and it's one of the things the Dodgers have taken advantage of to make sure they can win as much as possible during this window. And in 2012, the Dodgers made their intent known immediately when they traded for Adrian Gonzalez, Carl Crawford, and Josh Beckett, taking on enormous amounts of salary. To get a sense for how the Dodgers front office differentiated themselves, I talked to Zach Scott, who was briefly the general manager of the Mets and was a member of the Red Sox front office when they made that trade with the Dodgers.
9: So it was a direct indication of where ownership was, just thinking about this, like, we need stars in this market and we have a lot more financial strength that we can flex.
12: And then the Dodgers hired Andrew Freeman, who was running the Tampa Bay Rays and one of the best in baseball at getting a bang for your buck. Freeman brought one of the best analytics minds in baseball to Los Angeles, but this time he had a lot more money to spend. But where Freeman really innovated was the depth of the Dodgers roster. It was his ability to pick up guys like Max Muncy, Chris Taylor, and Kike Hernandez.
9: While they had impact talent, it was this good balance of, okay, how do we make sure we raise our floor so we're protected if there's a lot of injuries, but also have impacts so we're getting the most out of as many roster spots as possible.
12: This iteration of the Dodgers was successful. They played for the World Series in 2018 against the Boston Red Sox. They were a team that was in the playoffs on a year-to-year basis, that was always in contention, that was a place that stars wanted to sign again. But the real turning point for this Dodger franchise came in 2020 when the Boston Red Sox traded their star outfielder Mookie Betts to the Dodgers.
9: I view that trade and subsequent contract extension that they gave him as a real turning point for the Dodgers. He's 27 years old, his first season there with the Dodgers. One of the top two players in the game at the time. And they were setting the market rather than reacting to the market, which I think is an important thing for a big market team to realize when it's appropriate to do that, rather than being scared of contracts at that level, which I would say that's where we were at the Red Sox. Is there was a, you know, organizationally at the ownership level, there was a fear around doing a quote-unquote mega deal.
12: And in a COVID-shortened 2020 season, the Dodgers won the World Series. The trade of Mookie clicked something in the eyes of the front office. They realized when they won the World Series in 2020 that there's a power in having stars in your lineup, not just from a marketing standpoint, but when stars are actually living up to their contract, the value of that contract compounds. It's even more valuable than it seems on paper. Because when you have a star, there's only so many stars for other teams to get. From there, the Dodgers got aggressive in free agency, signing Trevor Bauer in 2021 and then Freddie Freeman in 2022. The Dodgers were successful, making the playoffs in every season between 2021 and 2023, but they needed something more to take them over the top.
14: Oh, and first pitch crushing! There's nobody like him! Never has been. Doubtful there ever will be.
15: Shohei Ohtani agreeing to what is believed to be the richest contract in professional sports history. $700 million he's going to the Dodgers.
12: The signing of Shohei Ohtani's changed everything for the Dodgers immediately. Beyond Ohtani being a two-way unicorn and a once-in-a-century type player, there were two distinct ways that Ohtani's presence in the Dodgers organization completely changed their future. First, the contract. When Ohtani signed with the Dodgers, the number everyone was fixated on was $700 million. But Ohtani deferred the vast majority of the money, pushing payments into the future. In present-day terms, the deal is closer to $460 million, allowing the Dodgers to spend more money in the present. Ohtani will be getting paid as late as 2043 from the Dodgers. What Ohtani did was that he forced the rest of Major League Baseball to confront the fact that the Dodgers weren't gaming the system. They were managing the system better than they were. And the second and more important thing that Ohtani unlocked is that he wasn't just a player for them. He was an entire global market. According to multiple industry sources, the Dodgers made back the cost of Ohtani's contract within his first season through sponsorships, merchandise, international media rights, and global exposure, particularly in Japan. 80 to 90% of tourists who visit Los Angeles from Japan go to Dodger Stadium. And when you walk around Dodger Stadium, the gift shop primarily sells Ohtani jerseys. There's Japanese food and beer sold on the concourse and groups of Japanese tourists of all ages. MLB is also in the middle of this massive global growth strategy where they hope to become more like the Premier League, where there are more fans of teams around the world than in their home markets. It's why the value of teams keeps skyrocketing, and a huge reason why owners are trying to save as much money as possible right now, because going global costs money. Ohtani doesn't just add wins for the Dodgers. He completely changes the way they approach building the team. I like to think about it like this. Imagine the Dodgers are an empty shopping mall, and people might not be willing to open a store at this mall if they don't know what else might be in the mall. But if a major store like the Apple Store opens up in that mall that's consistent, that people know is going to bring in customers, a lot of people are going to be much more willing to open stores at that mall. And that's ultimately what Ohtani does for the Dodgers. It allows the Dodgers to take chances that other teams just can't. Because having Ohtani on the roster as both a marketing machine and as an extremely productive player helps them protect any downside that they might get from a bad contract if they're paying guys off in 5 years who aren't producing at the level that their salary demands. And once the Dodgers unlocked what Ohtani made possible, the next phase of building their organization was not subtle. They signed Yoshinobu Yamamoto, Teoscar Hernandez, and then traded for Tyler Glasnow and signed him to an extension. It worked, and the Dodgers won another World Series. But the Dodgers didn't stand still heading into 2025, signing Hernandez to an extension, signing Japanese phenom Rookie Sasaki, former Cy Young Award winner Blake Snell, and reliever Tanner Scott. For the 2025 season, the Dodgers had $70 million more on the payroll than the second closest team, the New York Mets. And in 2024, the Dodgers won their second straight World Series, becoming the first team since the 90s Yankees to go back-to-back. And even so, they haven't let up. They went out and signed reliever Edwin Diaz, but the straw that broke the camel's back came in January when the Dodgers signed Kyle Tucker to a four-year, $240 million contract. With the signing of Tucker, of the roughly $2.1 billion the Dodgers have committed to players, more than $1.09 billion of it is deferred, meaning that over half of their payroll isn't being paid right now. It's being pushed into the future. Tucker was the signing that pushed people over the edge to feeling like the Dodgers had this completely unmanageable advantage over every other team in Major League Baseball. Suddenly, the question wasn't, are the Dodgers good? It was, are the Dodgers ruining baseball? There's a lot of people speculating that what's happening with the Dodgers is going to lead MLB to lock out the players and lead to a potential blackout of games for an extended period of time because the owners feel like they need a salary cap in order to manage what's going on in Los Angeles, that they have an unfair advantage because of how well they've managed their franchise over the course of the last few years. But I think the situation is a lot more complicated than that.
9: Some owners still look at these things as family assets, which is quite honestly something I don't love. And if you want to be an owner that just keeps passing this team down generation after generation, I'm not sure why you're allowed to do that if you're not getting results.
12: Too many owners are not spending enough money. Bob Nutting of the Pittsburgh Pirates is one of the most profitable owners in sports because he doesn't spend on players. And there's a lot of owners in baseball who are just like him. But that being said, I don't think it's as simple as saying the owners just need to spend more money. At the same time, the Dodgers do have this structural advantage of playing in a major market. And at a time where a lot of teams' cable networks are falling apart, the Dodgers are still saving money on their taxes due to their bankruptcy filing. The Dodgers also have one of the smartest front offices in all of baseball, and that front office was smart enough to realize that signing Shohei Ohtani could completely change the way that they operate their team. It changes the way that they think about the risk that they're taking on because they got Ohtani, this once-in-a-century player, for such an incredible value. And the thing that the Dodgers have done is that they've stacked every single advantage that they have. The size of their market, the analytics departments, the way that they

was the most watched baseball game in 34 years. People love to root against a villain, and the Dodgers have become this massive villain. It's a team that people want to see lose, a team that people want to see fail, and people are going to tune into baseball more because the Dodgers are as good as they are right now. I think two things can be true. I think more casual fans are going to be watching baseball because the Dodgers are such a spectacle right now. It is something entertaining to watch, a historic thing that's unfolding in front of our eyes. But I think it's also true that people who are hardcore baseball fans, people who watch multiple games during a week, are discouraged in a way that they haven't been in the past because they feel like the Dodgers are spending in a way that their favorite team can't keep up with. But I do think that there is this like ray of optimism that you can take from the current state of baseball, because a team like the Mets that has spent so much money over the course of the last few years haven't been able to find the same success as the Dodgers, because ultimately people get injured. Games have to happen. People get old. And so ultimately, you know, you can project out all you want with how good a star is. It's not a video game. Baseball games are real, and weird things happen in sports. It can be unpredictable, which is the beauty of it. But the Dodgers aren't just the model franchise for baseball anymore. It's spreading across sports. Walter and Guggenheim recently purchased a stake in the Los Angeles Lakers, and Freeman and his deputy Farhan Zaidi are now consulting for the Lakers. The Dodgers are no longer just the model franchise because they win games. The Dodgers are a model franchise across all of sports because they've shown that they are the blueprint for growing a global, scalable business in this crazy era of growth that we're seeing in sports right now. Let me know what you think in the comments. 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
1: 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And I did, and I learned to dance to it, and then it was over. 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

0: I know. 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

0: catch you up on what's been happening in the world of sports. 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Of course, Super Bowl 60.
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0: The spectacle that it is. Albany. And the game, which, I'll be honest with you,
2: WCDB kind of Albany. 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
0: Not
2: District
0: all
2: events.
0: That impressive.
2: On Sunday.
0: And I think the auto was on the whole time. So let me start this over again. Good evening, everybody. You are listening to the Jim M Radio Show, 90.9 FM, WCDB Albany. That is, in fact, our legal station ID without the auto music in the background. So glad I caught that early. There's been shows where I haven't caught that whatsoever. But for the next hour, we will go over what's been happening in the world of sports. Super Bowl 60 has taken place, and you know, if you watched it, you know, if you were a fan of defensive football, you got yourself a unbelievable game. But we will definitely go into the meat and potatoes of the game. We will also talk about the halftime show, of course, and just all the, I gotta say it, all the nonsense leading up to it, and even during the halftime show. We will definitely talk about that. Also, spend some time on the Olympics, and just like how I feel about the Super Bowl yesterday, even the Olympics really doesn't have any buzz. And I think largely in part because it's in a way different time zone. It's all the way over. The Winter Olympics is all the way over in Italy. So that kind of takes a hit. And I know nowadays you can find out when the U.S. competitors are on TV. It's pretty easy to find that on the internet and set up your DVR, whatever you do to watch programming. But outside of Lindsey Vonn, who is already out, the quad god, I guess he's a really good skater for the United States, but ice skating's never been really my cup of tea, to be honest with you. But we'll talk a little bit about that. And then to close the show, two things. We will talk about the unfortunate demise of the Washington Post newspaper, and it has really come to a head. 300 of their reporters, which essentially is 30% of their workforce, was giving their walking papers unceremoniously. And we will end the show with our UAlbany men's basketball corner, give you a quick update on that. The music for tonight, I didn't really have anything in mind. There's a lot of really good songs that are be coming out this upcoming weekend. Take Steps has a new single drop, and Senior Living has a new single drop, and Flat Wounds, they dropped a new song last week. I thought about playing that, but I think they have a new album altogether dropping really soon. So I think I'm going to save that for my other show, which I do Saturday mornings up at Skidmore College. In case you didn't know, up at WSPN, Saturday mornings from 11 a.m. to 1 p.m. in the afternoon. You can catch that show 91.1 FM if you live in the Saratoga Springs area, or worldwide at WSPN911.com, which at the moment, the stream's down. So hopefully by the time I do my show on Saturday, the stream will be back up. Fingers crossed, of course. But before we get into the show here tonight, which, by the way, you can listen on WCDBFM.com worldwide, even in the spaceship that's going up over by the moon the next few weeks, I think you can even catch the show up there. So we got to do some housekeeping. We got to make the FCC happy. Let's get that out of the way. But before that, show announcement. What better show to announce than the one this station is co-producing with Asylum Productions this upcoming Saturday night down at the Free School, 8 Elm Street in downtown Albany. Torpedo Lane headlining, Flat Wounds is going to be opening up. They already said that their set is going to be consistent of all their old material, so brush up on those lyrics before you head down there Saturday night. Parking, keep in mind the snow that we got recently. It's still a bit of a burden. I went down to Cervana's earlier this afternoon to get their special. They had pizza slices at the original price when they first opened 41 years ago. So think of what prices were back then, and it was pretty cheap pizza for a great place, an institution here in the Capital District. And the snow, I would strongly recommend considering parking over at the East Garage Saturday evening. It's free on the weekends. It's within walking distance of the free school. You want to be mindful that people do live in the neighborhood around the free school, and these are people that spent a lot of time that shoveled those spots out, and you want to do right by people. Knowing how this all works, living in Albany for about a year or so of my life, I know how frustrating that is when you shovel a spot out, you run a couple errands, and you're like, man, I was only gone for 30 minutes, and come back and your spot's gone. So let's keep that in mind when the show approaches Saturday night. But leading up to it, the weather is going to break a little bit. We're finally going to have temperatures above freezing before the end of the week, finally. I think we've continuously set a record day after day. We're like into the 40s now, like 40 something days in a row where the high temperature in the Capital District has not gone above freezing. So we just continue to set records for all the wrong reasons. But the groundhog did say 6 more weeks in winter. But I think temperature wise, we're finally going to catch a break. So let's hope that stays the course. PSA. Going to go back 3 years, 2023. The Goo Goo Dolls are going to provide us 30 seconds of knowledge. Right after that, we will come back, recap Super Bowl 60 and the halftime show. Without further ado, away we go.
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0: All right, we are back. 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And it's been about just under 24 hours before the start of Super Bowl 60 took place. Underwhelming, I can say that easily. It was certainly not a back-and-forth game. Defense played a huge part in the first half. You got a sense that the Patriots, right from the very first play, I mean, literally the first play, when Darnold went back to pass, and you saw the cornerback for the Patriots jump the route, trying to get in front of the ball for an interception, missed it. You got a sense that Vrabel and the Patriots' game plan was, look, we need to make not just defensive stops, but we need to get actual turnovers. We got to limit the amount of offensive possessions that the Seahawks are going to have this evening. That's the recipe for us to be able to win this game. And it was holding true for a while. The Patriots went into the locker room at halftime just down 6-0. But as we all saw in the second half, the tide turned, and the Seahawks now have won their second world championship in 4 attempts. Final score was 29 to 13. As far as the halftime show, we'll definitely talk more about the actual game itself. But let's just get the halftime show nonsense out of the way. Did we forget our geography lessons growing up in high school? I could have sworn I was taught in high school that Puerto Rico is a U.S. territory. Therefore, anyone that is born in Puerto Rico is a United States of America citizen. I don't know. Maybe I got that wrong. You know, someone can reach out to me on my socials and let me know, but I'm pretty sure that still holds true. You know, 132 years later, after, you know, we took it over back in, you know, the late 1800s. So I think it was like 1898, if memory serves me correctly. So, but honestly, for people to make an issue of that when he's actually a U.S. citizen, think of all the previous halftime shows over the years. You want to stump people at a bar one night? Ask them who's a great American rock band, and I guarantee you, you'll have somebody that evening will tell you the Rolling Stones. Folks, they were from England, not from this country. People say the Beatles. Wrong again. They were from England, not from this country. And when you look at the history of the halftime show, there's been a number of acts from people that were not born in the United States. No issues, right? Just seems like out of nowhere, we're so divisive in this country. We're so split 50-50 between red and blue that, God forbid, you have a 15-minute performance of someone singing their songs in Spanish, which, oh, by the way, kind of a lot of people speak Spanish in the world at this point. And the way it's trending in this country, in our lifetime, that language could be the language that the majority of this country speaks at the pace we're going. As far as the performance itself, look, it's not my cup of tea. I don't know any of his music. I have no issues with him performing. I could care less. If you want to make an issue out of it, me personally, I thought it would have been an unbelievable opportunity to have Metallica perform, because they are from San Francisco via LA. They technically started their career in the early 80s in the Los Angeles heavy metal scene, but if you remember during that period of time, if you're old enough to remember anyway, that era of heavy metal was kind of more kind of leaning towards glam. Mötley Crüe, Cinderella, Wasp. You look at pictures from the early 80s. Rat. How did they dress back then? Skin tight jeans. Hair teased up. Looking like women. It wasn't their style as far as the dress code was concerned. They were just regular t-shirt, jeans, and sneakers. They weren't into wearing mascara or makeup of any sort. So they made a beeline out of L.A. and set up shop in San Francisco. And for a band that's been around for, you know, about 45 years at this point, me personally, again, I thought it would have been a golden opportunity to have Metallica perform the halftime show right in their hometown in San Francisco. They got a catalog that is at the point where they have songs that a lot of people know. They are a worldwide act. I think on Spotify, if I remember correctly, I think last time I checked, they have like over 32 million monthly listeners. And just the Black Album alone, that the songs from that Black Album, they resonate with all walks of life. So I think at some point, don't be surprised if they do ask them to play the halftime show and they actually show up and do it. Just like I said, would have been cool if they did it last night. Now, you want someone to blame as far as who's in charge of the halftime show and who performs? Look no further than Jay-Z. Back in 2019, the NFL made a point to hire someone specifically to be in charge of this part of the NFL conglomerate. Jay-Z, Bed-Stuy, Queens, or Brooklyn, sorry, you cannot have someone more American than from that part of the country. And when you look at the numbers, just let me take a quick peek here because I wrote this down. Okay. The numbers of streams that he's had just in the year 2025, close to 20 billion streams. Now, the album sales equivalent of that is 8 million album sales. The formula is for every 1,250 formula streams, or 1,250 streams equals one physical album sale. Career-wise, he's up to 124 million. That speaks volumes. He might have not sung his songs last night in English, but his music resonates throughout the entire world. And believe it or not, he actually performed once before. He was a special guest a few years ago in Super Bowl 54 when Shakira performed. During her halftime show, Bad Bunny showed up and had a small part in her halftime show. It's not actually his first rodeo. But what he did last night was kind of building on what Kendrick Lamar did a year ago. A lot of subliminal messages as far as getting his point across politically without actually putting it in your face. And he did a tremendous job of that. The things that I happen to notice, which I'll be honest with you, we didn't watch the entire halftime show at the place where I watched the Super Bowl yesterday. We watched, I'd say, about half of it, and then we switched over to watch like the second half of the counter programming that they had on the Turning Point halftime show. So I'll have my thoughts about that in a second. But the wedding scene and Bad Bunny's performance, that was an actual ceremony. Apparently, that couple reached out to Bad Bunny. You know how people just jokingly, they always invite famous people to their wedding. You know they're not going to show up. He actually responded and said, hey, I actually have a better idea. Why don't you guys have the ceremony at the Super Bowl? And they had their wedding for the entire world to see. In addition to that, the message that you saw on the Jumbotron connected with his message at the Grammys a week prior. The one thing that's more powerful than hate is love. Another underlying message, the point in the performance where you see all the electricity poles up and the people sitting on top of those poles, it symbolized the ongoing energy crisis that the country of Puerto Rico continues to have over the years, with rolling blackouts, people going without power for multiple days. The NFL actually has a policy as far as the amount of heavy equipment carts that are allowed to be used onto the field. It's actually 25. After all, you got to remember that, oh, by the way, there's a second half of like the most important football game of the entire season has to still take place. So you got hundreds of people walking around the field. And then, like I said, the max amount of carts that can be used to bring out props and stage to be set up is 25. All those green bushes that were out on the field, which it was like, it was so real looking that you couldn't tell if it was AI or if it was like you're actually seeing it for real. They were all people dressed up. They were wearing the grass as like costumes, 300 people to be exact. Got paid, oh, by the way, $21 an hour to do that. And they had them come out, running out onto the field to save time using less carts to bring out those props. All this happening in the span of 15 minutes or so. And then the icing on the cake, when he did the name checks at the end of the performance, naming off all the Americas, not just North America, but South America, Latin America. The performance itself was his way of protesting. He was more specific a week ago at the Grammys. Before he gave his acceptance speech, he said, I forgot exactly, something about ICE. More direct a week ago. Last night's performance was more just visually. You had to analyze it. I never catch those things in real time. I had to catch up between last night and today on what all of that stuff meant. Just like a year ago with Kendrick Lamar's performance, I had no idea what was going on. I'm just watching it just to watch it. I actually like Kendrick Lamar's performance quite a bit last year because I like his music. He's kind of a throwback to how hip-hop used to be. And the other thing about the halftime show that I want to point out, we're about 35 years into what this has turned into. You look at the history, go like on Wikipedia, you look at the history of who performed like in the first 25 or so Super Bowls at halftime. They're all college marching bands. I lost count of how many times Grambling performed. They're one of the premier schools in all of the United States when it comes to what they do at halftime shows at a football game. Then, in 1992, when Fox Television bursted onto the scene and they were trying to make a name for themselves, I remember the day when it switched over here in the late 80s from WXXA Channel 23 over to Fox. Forever changing the landscape of TV. We now have a fourth major network because of them. You have, in 1992, Gloria Estefan as the halftime show for the Super Bowl. Now, the Super Bowl kind of got the jump start. They started realizing, okay, this can't be just a spot for college marching bands anymore. We got to step it up. So they had acts like Smokey Robinson. They had Gloria Estefan in 1992. Fox countered at that halftime with a live episode of In Living Color. They garnered 20 million viewers. They pulled away 20 million viewers to watch In Living Color, which at the time, you got to admit, what they were doing on Saturday nights was trouncing what Saturday Night Live was doing on NBC. The only other person at that time that was competing with In Living Color was Howard Stern. His ratings in the tri-state area were unbelievable, doing better than Saturday Night Live, doing better than In Living Color. And he was slowly becoming a national household name as his syndicated show was little by little growing throughout the country back in the early 90s. But at the time, In Living Color, with a national presence being on Fox TV, they got 20 million people to watch that show that night. And the NFL took a step back. Like, they said, holy crap, We got to step our game up even more. And who did they bring on board the very next year for the halftime show? Michael Jackson. They knew, like, we can't fool around with this anymore. Like, we can't have people trying to take our audience away and not have them come back for the second half. Now, it's been quite a long time. You have other networks, like, I think it's Discovery Channel that does, like, the Puppy Bowl. But that's, like, stuff that's happening prior to the actual game itself, like the pregame. This is the first time where somebody else decided to go head-to-head with the NFL and do something counter-programming people that were feeling that the NFL wasn't speaking to them with the Bad Bunny performance at halftime. Well, turning point, the Charlie Kirk company came out with their own halftime show. I don't really know most of the people that performed. The only ones that I knew that performed while we watched it last night were Lee Bryce and Kid Rock. Kid Rock, he's got a ton of really good songs over the years. We all know where he stands politically at this point. He is a huge supporter of Donald Trump. So it's funny. Like, 30 years ago when he came out with his music, did anybody care what he liked when it came to politics? And all these years later, I feel the same way. It's like, if someone's politics is getting in the way of what you think their music is, I don't know. That, to me, that doesn't make sense. That's like someone saying, I used to be a fan of Rage Against the Machine, but I'm not anymore because they lean Democratic, when their music from day one has been nothing but against pushing back against any forms of government. That's what they've been, that's what their message has been in since day one. So for people to kind of like say, you know, all these decades, literally decades later, like, I don't like them anymore because they lean left. Again, that kind of doesn't make sense to me, but oh well. That performance for Turning Point, it was in some studio. The crowd was definitely a lot smaller. More of a patriotic, you know, rally, if you will, about the red, white, and blue compared to what Bad Bunny was doing. But I don't know. I think as a whole, people making a big issue about who performed at the halftime show at the Super Bowl is kind of silly to me. Rant over. Done and over with. It's 6:27, and you are listening to the Jim M Radio Show, 90.9 FM, WCDB Albany. Don't forget, coming up at 7 o'clock, the Don, DJ Don, will be here in the studio playing classic rock from 7 o'clock to 8 o'clock. So stay tuned for that. Also, Monday afternoons before my show is DJ Schmidt with his magical musical toolbox. I can't scream as high as he did back at 4 o'clock this afternoon. So he has 2 hours of really good music. It's all sorts of genres of music, so please check that show out when you can. DJ Schmidt's Magical Musical Toolbox, Monday afternoons here at WCDB from 4 p.m. to 6 p.m. On to the game itself. And here's a fun fact. The last three times a new pope has been elected by the Catholic Church, the following year, the Seattle Seahawks have made it to the Super Bowl as the number one seed. How weird is that? Back in, you got to go back to, let's see here. I got this written down here somewhere. 2005, you had Pope Benedict. I think that was the one they lost to Pittsburgh, if I remember correctly. Then you had Pope Francis back in 2013 when they annihilated the Denver Broncos. Remember the very first play of that game, the snap going over Peyton Manning's head, and I was like, I was screaming my head off that night. And I'm like, man, Seattle's going to roll. This time I wanted the Patriots to win. Last year, of course, Pope Leo got elected. Seattle, once again, number one seed. And again, defense was the name of the game last night. The dark side, the nickname for the Seattle Seahawks, led by DeMarcus Lawrence, who kind of hurts, punched in the stomach for me, being a Cowboys fan. He left a year ago, and he said it, the quiet thing out loud. He said, I'm never going to win a Super Bowl if I stay here in Dallas. And a year later, becomes a member of the Seahawks and wins a world championship. The defense for the Seahawks, stat-wise this year, they had the sixth lowest amount of blitzes throughout the season. Yet, their front four was so nasty, they were still the fifth best overall defense when it came to quarterback pressure. When you have the ability to only send four people up to annihilate your opponent's offensive line, and you can drop seven back in coverage, that is a tremendous advantage. And if you can do that time and time again, which, look, I mean, we'll get to Josh McDaniel in a second, but the Seahawks, what they did on defense was tremendous. The amount of pressure, just relentless pressure they had on Drake May all night long was unbelievable. Which, that was the tone that they carried throughout the playoffs as well. It wasn't like a, you know, out of the ordinary moment last night. That was the tone that they set throughout all these playoffs this NFL season. The special teams. Dixon, seven punts. Three of his punts got inside the 6 yard line. When you can back your opponent up where they got a trudge 94, 95, 96 yards to get a touchdown, again, when you flip the field like that, tremendous advantage. Jason Myers, who I think personally got robbed, he should have been the MVP of the game. 5 for 5 for field goals, 2 for 2 extra points. A guy that went to college here in this very state, right down the thruway in Poughkeepsie at Marist College in his 11th year in the NFL. There's a guy that got some buzz last week. He put $1,000 each on both of the field goal kickers, betting that either one of them was going to win the Super Bowl MVP. And I was like, this guy's going to nail it. Like, he's going to be able to pat himself on the back for the rest of time. And then as the game went along, Kenneth Walker, he did compile some stats, although he didn't score a touchdown. The other thing you can look at, a lot of the field goals were all chip shots. None of them were like 50 yards or longer. So we are kind of spoiled now because guys are booming it in the 60s, no problem. You got the kicker for the Jaguars. He set the new record this year. It's now 68, is the longest ever in NFL history. He actually kicked one in pregame season this year for 70. So we're kind of spoiled with how accurate these kickers have become. Kenneth Walker, oh, by the way, Jason Myers set a new NFL record this year. He is the first person ever to score over 200 points. He got 206 points this year. So, first to ever break the 200 barrier for a combination of regular season and postseason. Kenneth Walker, Jr. III, rumored to be traded at the trade deadline. Fortunately, the Seahawks thought better of it, kept him. Turned out to be a huge blessing in disguise when the first-string running back, Zach Charbonnet, tore his ACL against the 49ers in the playoffs. talk about hitting your stride at the exact right time. Walker goes for 27 carries, 135 yards. Also had a couple receptions for 26 yards. Just first thing you think of is Joe Flacco. When you have a performance like that in the Super Bowl and then you're a free agent. Now, what is this going to carry over as far as him? You know, is he going to get a good deal from the Seahawks? Is he going to have to go elsewhere to get a good deal? Not the best blocking running back, but definitely reminds you of Le'Veon Bell. He just, you know, casually goes up to the line of scrimmage, finds the hole, and then darts through it. He made the most of his moment last night in Super Bowl 60. Meanwhile, the guy that is on the redemption tour, the revenge tour, if you will, Sam Darnold, pedestrian performance to say the least. 19 for 38, only 50%. 3 for 202 yards, no interceptions. That's key. There were a number of times last night, though, you know as well as I do, he got lucky. He had passes that should have been picked off, and they were not picked off. So he was on the verge of having a pretty bad game, but got fortunate that the Patriots were not able to capitalize on some points throughout the game last night. Weird thing about his grandfather, if you're old enough to remember, back in the day, they used to have cigarette ads in magazines. His dad was the Marlboro man. of all the crazy things to pull out of the hat, his dad was the Marlboro man. And 2018 NFL draft. Who are the quarterbacks? Rattle them off for me. Josh Allen, Lamar Jackson, Baker Mayfield. Who's the first guy to win a Super Bowl out of that draft class? Look no further. It's Sam Darnold. Sam Darnold can hold his head high. Five teams. It took him five teams to finally find his home. First with the Jets. Just, I think he was just too raw at that time. The Jets could not afford to hold on to him, to develop him. Gets sent out to Carolina. Doesn't make any headway there. Becomes the backup with the 49ers, where you can start seeing he's getting the right schooling at that point. When you got Kyle Shanahan running the offense, you got a chance to make things turn around. Then he had the big jump year with the Vikings, going 14-3 a year ago with them, losing in the playoffs. Vikings move on from him, and boy, do they regret it. Only ends up going to Seattle, which, it's funny, the Seahawks were thinking, why didn't we keep Geno Smith? He actually was a productive quarterback, and he asked for more money, and the Seahawks move off of him. And when the Seahawks bring Donald on board, Seahawk fans were like, geez, we're being cheap here. What does he only do? He goes 14-3, brings you a Super Bowl, so stop complaining. Now the Seahawks are going to lose their offensive coordinator, Kubiak. He's already announced he's going to become the Raiders head coach. He's going to be loving it, getting Fernando Mendoza. Also, you got Tom Brady in the building, so things are looking up for the Raiders, finally, after all these years. But the coach for the Seahawks, Mike McDonald, second year, he was the former coach, defensive coordinator for the Baltimore Ravens, and if they just timed it a little bit earlier, if John Harbaugh left a couple years earlier, you know McDonald would have become the head coach and things would have been pretty good with the Ravens nowadays. But now, as we all know, Harbaugh is the new coach of the Giants, and the defense for the Ravens is shot. He took all that knowledge out of the building, and he's built quite the monster. Again, the dark side, as they are known, up in Seattle. So 2 for 4 for the Seahawks. Now the Seahawks, right after the Super Bowl, the team's up for sale. Yes, that's right. Paul Allen, who passed away a number of years ago, the big to-do with Microsoft, him and Bill Gates back in the day, and Steve Ballmer, over time, had enough money to buy the Seattle Seahawks and Portland Trail Blazers. The Seahawks are now up for sale, approximately for $8 billion valuation. Trailblazers only got sold a year ago for $4 billion, and his sister is going to be in charge of that transaction. So look for that to take place, I would say, by the summertime. Everything should be finalized, and we'll have new ownership for the Seahawks. No better time than right on the heels of winning a world championship. Meanwhile, the Patriots. Ugh. Ugh. The Patriots. I was pulling for him. Excuse me. I really was. But man, what a dud of a game they had. And where do you even start? I mean, Mac Hollins, who became infamous a few days prior with his scene from the Warriors movie, where the crazy guy's clicking the glass bottles, walking, screaming Warriors, and then shows up yesterday on Super Bowl Sunday wearing a Hannibal Lecter suit, jumpsuit with the mask and everything, and he's got Mike Vrabel's high school jersey. He's holding it in front of him like it's a pelt. Like he just like took down a wild animal in the forest or something. That was like a lot of the juice that the Patriots had, because on the field they didn't show up. Their offensive line was offensive, to say the least. I read a thing earlier today. Good friend DJ George Burns does a show up at Skidmore College, Full Metal Racket. He had a great line. He said, 2 years in a row, a guy by the name of Drake had a bad night. Kendrick Lamar burying him during the halftime show 2 years ago, and Drake last night, Drake May having a bad night at quarterback. But, geez, he's only 23 years old, folks. He looks like a kid. Played like a kid last night. He got sacked 6 times. A lot of times he just looked like a statue out on the field. It looked uncomfortable. We found out afterwards he got shot up in all likelihood with Toradol. He did have issues with this throwing shoulder. Wait for that scandal to break someday. You can't have the guy, you can't have Drake May at the beginning of last week say, I feel great. Full participant in practice. Oh, but before the game yesterday, I got to get a shot of Toradol. Because when you're on Toradol for 4.5 hours, you feel absolutely nothing. You can literally break your leg and play on it. That's how powerful of a pain drug it is. Thank God for Christian Gonzalez. He kept the Patriots in the game in the first half. A number of plays, huge plays at his position, cornerback. The momentum in the second half, it started to turn. Remember that moment where they had to stop game, you know, the game for that crazy fan that ran out to the field? And then literally a couple plays later, the Pats scored. They finally got on the board. The Seahawks were up at that point 19-0. Finally, the Patriots get on board, put a 7 on the board. Remind me of the moment a number of years ago down in New Orleans when the Ravens and the 49ers were playing in the Superdome and the power went out, and the Ravens had a tremendous lead at that point. They were up 28-6, and then that was also the year, oh, by the way, the great one, Colin Kaepernick, another stir the pot guy 10 years ago with his kneeling down. He almost brought the 49ers all the way back. That was a turning point in the game. They were a 2-point conversion away from winning that Super Bowl. Don't ever forget that, folks. Patriots, 0 first half points. The start of the second half, going 3 and out, that was a huge, like, momentum killer. Again, You almost want to say the crazy fan changed the luck for the Patriots. After they get that touchdown, they stop the Seahawks. You start feeling the momentum changing. I even was starting to shoot my mouth off at the party I was at. Here come the Patriots, seventh play drive. They got 40 yards on this current drive. They cross midfield. They're in Seattle territory. And what does Drake May do? Comes up short again. Throws an interception. Then he had later in the game, Stephon Diggs. He got blasted after the whistle. No flag for that. You got to think that Drake May, even though he got that shot, just could not throw the football last night. And just thinking back that you got Josh McDaniel as your offensive coordinator. He is a mastermind of offense. He helped the Patriots win countless Super Bowls. They've been to 12 for crying out loud. He's been there for almost all of them. What were they not thinking of, like, during that time throughout the game last night? Why were they not making adjustments? Why were they not running the ball more often? You got Stevenson, Henderson, two tremendous running backs throughout the regular season and postseason. How about having Drake May run, scramble? How about, you know, there is such a thing. It's called a screen pass. Maybe even do a couple trick plays. I mean, you got to empty the bag at that point. It's the last game of the season. They didn't do any of that last night. That was what was so frustrating with Vrabel. I thought for sure you'd see a bunch of razzle-dazzle. They didn't do it. Congrats to the Seahawks, though. Tremendous season. Tremendous season indeed. The rest of the night, I mean, geez, the commercials were blah. The only ones that I can think of were the Dunkin' one, the Ben Stiller Instacart one was kind of funny. But the commercials as a whole just were kind of eh. And just a lot of AI. I think the theme last night, you saw a lot of things about AI. Some really quick stuff before we go. I don't think I'm going to be able to squeeze the song in, so oh well. We'll have to play Neil Young another night. Brad Arnold, former singer of Three Doors Down, he passed away at the age of 47. He had cancer, and I had no idea he had cancer literally just last week. So way too young. The Three Doors Down, pretty popular band over the years. They had a number of number one hits on Billboard chart from time to time over the years. But again, Brad Arnold passing away at the age of 47. Just far way too young to die. James Harden, going to switching gears to NBA here. James Harden, now a member of the Cleveland Cavaliers. We all know the tumultuous history he has with one organization after another. He's literally gone from OKC when, can you imagine there was a day and time when the Oklahoma City Thunder had under one roof James Harden, Russell Westbrook, and Kevin Durant? They all individually became MVPs of the league later on in their careers. They all played for the Thunder at one point at the same time. Now, OKC is in a very good position. They are on the verge of another dynasty now with SGA. But, I mean, they could have had a tremendous run. But I guess you got to bottom out before you can become great again, too. So, he goes from OKC to Houston, convinces Houston to get Russell Westbrook. And then you start seeing the trend. Game 7 in the playoffs, he's a no-show. Goes to Brooklyn. They bring on board KD, Kyrie Irving. Once again in the playoffs, Game 7s, does a no-show. Gets traded to Philadelphia. Now has Joel Embiid. I mean, what better guy to have than the current MVP of the league, Joel Embiid? He's actually healthy at that point. Destroying opponents on offense. Yet another playoff series. Game 7 doesn't show up. time and time again, this guy comes up short in the biggest moments. He comes up small in the biggest moments. Now he's on the Cavaliers, or I'm sorry, now he went from the 76ers to the Clippers. And the Clippers were actually playing decent basketball this year. They've been one of the hottest teams in the league the past month. Then he starts demanding a trade. Now he's with Cleveland. We'll see what happens. As far as I'm concerned, it's the Knicks and the Celtics. Those are the two teams to beat in the Eastern Conference. Maybe the Cavs can make some noise. I doubt it. Don't forget they had to give up Darius Garland to get James Harden. So I don't know if that's an even swap. We'll see how this plays out for the rest of the year. On to the Olympics. You know where I stand with that. If you heard the top of the show, it's been of a dud. I honestly don't know. I can't name a single person left on the Olympic team for the U.S. Lindsey Vonn breaking her leg yesterday. The fact that you got someone who's 41 years old who tore their ACL a week prior, and it's insane. The videos that she put out during the week of her, you know, doing these squats, you know, squatting hundreds of pounds on a torn ACL. That's impressive. But downhill skiing is pretty unique sport. And yes, there's a ton of doctors that were on the internet saying, well, it's not the same movement. You know, it's not like playing basketball or football. You know, she can get away with it, right? She got away with it so much that she broke her leg. And also, I believe, dislocated one of her shoulders on top of that. Look, I give her tremendous credit. It takes a lot of guts to, basically, in a sport like that, you're risking your life. Let's be honest with you. You could literally die out on the slopes. So give her props for putting in her neck on the line as far as that goes. But honestly, I think someone should have whispered in her ear and said, it's just not going to happen, man. You know, he came back out of retirement. That was a really awesome story. You know, she's still at the top of her game. Could she try again at the age of 45? We'll see. I mean, that would be even crazier if she tries that at 45, let alone at 41. On to the Washington Post. And last Wednesday at 8:30 in the morning, there was a meeting held on Zoom. They were told ahead of time to not report to the office. 300 people were fired from the Washington Post. I'm old enough to remember there was a day and a time where the Washington Post was part of the quote-unquote core four of sports sections. You had the New York Times, the Boston Globe. You had New York Times with Mike Lupica, Boston Globe with Bob Ryan, LA Times with Bill Plaschke,

I wanted to become a sports journalist. And I got to be honest with you, I'm kind of glad my life kind of went in a lot of different directions and steered me away from that, because I would not have been able to, in all likelihood, make it a career for the rest of my life, because technology, more than anything, has changed the landscape of how we consume information. Printed media is a dinosaur. Everybody has a smartphone in their pocket. That's how people consume. That's how people read and keep tabs on things. We just live in a completely different time. It's crazy, though, that imagine you're in the middle of covering, like, the Super Bowl, or you're in, it's not just the sports department that's gone. There's a number of other departments that got hit, the 300 people that got fired. People that are reporting over in Ukraine with the current war between Ukraine and Russia. The Olympics. You can make the argument, okay, Washington Post is losing money, but guess who owns the company? It's Jeff Bezos, for crying out loud. He owns Amazon. He's the fourth richest person in the world. You think he might be smart enough to kind of figure this out, to make it profitable. But as we all know, ever since he took over, he infamously said, I'm going to make this one of the most reputable papers again. And it's been the exact opposite. And then the final nail in the coffin was how the 2024 election went down. And we know who's running the country now. And all the big shots in business, like Zuckerberg, like Bezos, how do they want to get a seat at the table? They basically do the bidding of the current White House administration. And the Washington Post has been gutted to the point where it's a shell of its former self. And probably there'll be a day and time where it's literally going to be no more. And that's sad. It's one of the best newspapers out there. And you won't see the full effects of it for the next few days, because the Super Bowl just ended and the Olympics are still going on for a few more days. But by the end of this month, the Washington Post, what it used to be, it's gone. And that's quite unfortunate. We have come to the end of the show, folks. And as we all know, how do we end the show? The Jim Rome Radio Show. How do we always end it every week? How do we end it, folks? Let's look this up, because I forgot the score already. UMass Lowell, the latest to knock out UAlbany men's basketball. Here, right on this campus, 89-79 victors over UAlbany men's basketball team. UAlbany men's basketball team is now 8-17. Like I've been saying, you tell me what the wins are that are remaining on the schedule. They barely beat Bryant the other day by 2 points. They're lucky that Binghamton is holding the fort down as the bottom dwellers of the American East Conference. So the Great Danes will get in the tournament, because 8 out of the 9 teams automatically get in. So Binghamton, in all likelihood, they're going to remain where they're at. They ain't going to win a playoff game. And if they do, that's about it. The way it's trending right now, Vermont's their first round matchup. Folks, if I think what will happen does happen, and Dwayne Killings is no more the coach of this team, it'll be a good day. Thanks for tuning in. The Don, DJ Don, is in the next room, so he will be on momentarily from 7 to 8 playing classic rock and roll. 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Thanks for tuning in. I will be on the air this Saturday up at Skidmore, WSPN, 11 a.m. to 1 p.m. You can listen at WSPN911.com. 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

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And that's it. Everyone out there, please be safe.

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4: 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I will be your DJ for the hour, DJ Don, coming at you with Don's Rock Rewind. Folks, we got a show for you tonight, as we do every Monday night, 7 to 8. We got a bit of a in-the-feels kind of vibe going on, a little romantic soft rock to really get us going for what's coming up this week. And what is coming up this week, you may ask? I'm glad you asked. Thank you for asking. You're so kind, always. WCDB will be presenting a little show going on in the Albany Free School on February 14th. That is Valentine's Day, folks, so get your loved ones, or if you don't have loved ones, then do not get them. Bring them if you do like the show. This is not a call to action. So, if you want some more information, please visit the WCDB, the socials. They got some performers such as Prize Flat Wounds, Torpedo Lane, and The Glow. Again, that is Prize Flat Wounds, Torpedo Lane, and The Glow. Folks, I am not on my A game today. I do apologize. I have had, like, zero sleep. It has been a very busy, like, little bit, and it's going to keep being busy all week. So, a little personal DJ Don touch for you. All right. Here is a little starter for y'all. We got George Harrison with I'd Have You Anytime. Please sit back, relax, and enjoy.

That was Emmett Rhodes with Really Wanted You. And then the other songs you heard were She's Such a Beauty by Emmett Rhodes as well, Is That Love by Todd Rundgren, If I Saw You Again by Pages, Layla Acoustic Live by Eric Clapton, and of course, I'd Have You Anytime by George Harrison from the album All Things Must Pass, one of my top favorite albums. Anyway, folks, we are going to keep it rolling with some live energy, you know, going to keep it up with some nice vibes, and then we're going to go into a little bit more softer stuff. Here, first, we have Sweeter Memories by Todd Rundgren, which is one of my favorite ones I did put on this set, so I hope y'all enjoy. This is a very, very good song, so please enjoy.

That was Deirdre by the Beach Boys, and the other songs you heard were All I Want to Do by the Beach Boys again from the same album, Sunflower. Very niche album. I'm such a niche guy, look at me go. We had Fresher Than the Sweetness in Water by Honeybus, Stop Look Is Anyone There by the Cow Sills, and of course Sweeter Memories by Todd Rundgren. Folks, up next we have the Mamas and the Papas. One of the very first kind of little, like, kind of 60s thing I got into back in middle school. I was like, oh my God, the Mamas and Papas, so amazing. I'm just going to put them on blast. And that's what I'm going to do right now for all of y'all. So here is Blueberries for Breakfast by the Mamas and Papas from the People Like Us album. Please enjoy.

Yeah, and after this next song, the lovely DJ Chucho will be on, so please stay tuned for that one if you do like DJ Chucho's music, of course. Well, I do, so of course I'm going to stay here because I love DJ Chucho deeply. All right, folks. You can catch me every Monday, 7 to 8, hopefully when I have more sleep. this has been DJ Don signing out. Everybody have a great night. Bye. Bye.

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2: Yeah, I was listening. First of all, I'm Tony Two Shoes. You may know my cousin, Vinny Three Piece over at the River. But anyway, I was just listening to this radio station, and I was wondering, you guys keep playing these animal collectives. You're playing this Black Middies and all these weird bands. Why can't you play something good like, Elvis or something?
1: Sorry, sir. We only specialize in underground music.
2: Yeah, but, why can't you play, Jimmy Fatone or Joey Ramone or, anything good like that? Like, why can't you just play that?
1: Sir, WCDB only plays alternative music.
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I've been hanging out a fair amount in Glassell Park, and that is where I'm pretty darn sure much of the music by Child Seat is made by Josiah and Allison and their other band members. New full length from Child Seat. I don't think it's out yet, but I have it. And now you have a couple of the deeper tracks, because that's what I felt like opening Just Another Menace Sunday with. My Broken Heart and Make You Regret It. It's Dennis the Menace. It's new melodic rock and roll live on tape from the Menace Studios in the Los Angeles Hills. We've got a couple of throwbacks to start the show. Is that a technical term? I guess it is. Get ready for this. The Call and Todd Rundgren together. Again, for the first time, The Walls Came Down. Just Another Minute Sunday.

0: epic fashion. Because you, Tom, you have got that stripy shirt.
1: Yeah, I bought a stripy jumper.
2: You dressed like
1: back in 2012.
2: Yeah,
1: that I got called Dennis the Menace for a long time. It was like red and black.
2: You know that,
1: Freddy Krueger. But yeah,
2: did I know you it was back cool. then?
0: And then as soon as you got rid of it, the band started doing well.
1: Yeah, it was a red, yeah, red and black striped jumper that I really rocked.
0: Is that where the name come from? Maybe
1: I think it inspired Red, Red Drum Club. Yeah,
2: wow.
1: A little bit. And I had a dog called Nasher as well.
3: Did you?

Clocking in at under 2 minutes. New single from Weird Nightmare, Might See You There. Good stuff, Dennis the Menace. The Undercover Dream Lovers kind of ended where the set went. Lies, lies, lies. We just had to play Dylan Subterranean Homesick Blues after Streets of Minneapolis by Bruce Springsteen. The man knows how to write a protest song, no question about it. The Call and Todd Rundgren bringing back The Walls Came Down. It's Just Another Menace Sunday. It's Dennis the Menace with the new melodic rock and roll live on tape from the Los Angeles Hills and the Menace Studio and stuff like that. Man, I've got to look up how many years it's been since we've had Daughter on hour number one of the show. They've got a new record out. It's called Not Enough on Just Another Menace Sunday.

New melodic rock and roll takes all sorts of forms on Just Another Menace Sunday. That is a duo whose name I cannot pronounce. Well, one I can. I can't pronounce N-K-E-C-H-I. I'm not even going to try. But I can't pronounce Nick. It's a collaboration from the two of them. Rekindling the musical relationship from the iconic Melbourne soul band, or Melbourne soul band, Sasquatch. That was kind of cool, wasn't it? Did you like that? Did you dance? I hope you did. This is called Stutter from Owelu Dream House. Before that, oh my gosh, what energy from Punchbag, appropriate. I love this. Arlo Parks, second new single we've gotten in a very short time, Heaven. Canadian band Metric, Victim of Luck. And I believe they're from Australia too, I better check. Rat Boys and Know You Then. It's Just Another Menace Sunday. Hey, you know what? There's another Dennis the Menace radio show. It's called The Menace is Attic. It's six decades of rock and roll by theme. It's been on since 2002. And you should go to menaceattic.com to find out more about it. Okay? Ooh, I don't have a lot of time left. What am I going to play you? I think... yeah, I'm going to play you this one. You know, when you have only a couple of minutes left, and you have four songs you haven't played yet, there's a decision to be made. This is a band called Slumming with the Saints and Sweater Wetter.

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4: 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You are listening to WCDB Albany. My name is DJ Mariposa, and welcome to the Terrarium. Happy Wednesday, everyone. I'm really glad to be here. Really pushed myself to be here. I'm not going to lie, but I'm glad that I'm here. I hope everyone's having a fun day. You know, you're listening to WCDB Albany 90.9. Fun, exciting day for the station today. You know, a few groups of people stopped by. We all got to chill. But overall, yeah, pretty good day. So I'm going to go right into shouting out an event that is actually this Sunday. So I am excited about that, and that is Academic Excellence. It is a back-to-school music celebration, and it is going to be in the parking lot of Son of Egg here in Albany. So that's pretty cool. We'll be there as well as some other bands. So if that's something that interests you, you know, be sure to stop by. Like, it might be a fun time. So without further ado, I'll be going straight into the music. This is just, again, another set that I compiled. Overall, some pretty cool tunes. Really excited to share it with everyone today. And the first song that I will be playing is Take a Look Inside by David Shaw and Jim James.
5: I was running scared of myself.

0: Hello, hello, hello, everyone. I hope that everyone has been enjoying so far. Got told that this set is a little bit more emo than usual, which I kind of agree. But, you know, that's always fire. That's always cool. But yeah, I mean, it's currently 8:51, about to be 8:52. We are coming up on the end of our time together. But I really appreciate, you know, the people that tune in every week to listen to the music that I have to play. Again, you're listening to DJ Mariposa. This is my show, The Terrarium, which airs every Wednesday from 8 to 9. And later will be DJ Blue at 10. So be sure to go check him out and, you know, hype him up. So for this last song, it is going to be Midas by Wonder Horse. And yeah, it's a pretty fire song. So let's get right into it. But overall, hope you guys have a good week. And I'll see you next Wednesday.
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0: know your music inside and out, and I know there's many of you who listen to this radio show who are like that, will immediately notice that that was a very shortened version of Living for the City by Stevie Wonder. And indeed it was, because that was a hit. That was a hit single in 1973 from the incredible album Inner Visions. And you might be saying to yourself, how interesting, because we're all so used to the long version being played. But back in the days when that came out, 1973, that was a top 40 hit. This is The Menace's Attic. It is six decades of rock and roll by theme with Dennis the Menace. And I spend a lot of time listening to old radio shows and a lot of time making new old radio shows live from The Menace Studio in the Los Angeles Hills and brought to you worldwide. And this is a very different 7-inch edition of the show. No Sane Man.
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0: unmistakable voice of the one and only Graham Parker with heat treatment, opening this thing that I, Dennis the Menace, called Just Another Menace Sunday. We're hour number one. I have conversations with rock and rollers of note and have them build me a musical sandwich. Two of their songs is The Bread and songs by others in between. We do this live on tape from the Menace Studio in the Los Angeles Hills. And by the way, in hour number two, we play new melodic rock and roll. We've had a lot of conversations since this version of the show went on the air in 2004. And a heck of a lot of amazingly tasty musical sandwiches. Now, Graham Parker and I have met multiple times. First time was in San Francisco when he was with Kay Pearson and Bill Janovitz and others for this, as he puts it, obscure Beatles compilation that was cover songs of Beatles songs. And then again, in front of a church for the deaf at South by Southwest in Austin. That was something else. He's back. He never went away, but he's touring again in America and in the UK. He'll be in Los Angeles at McCabe's Guitar Shop on June 6th and a few other places probably near where you're listening. And he has a new live album out on Big Stir Records. It's not quite out yet. The single is out. You'll be hearing that shortly at the top of his musical sandwich. We had to do this one because we wanted to get him on as fast as possible to talk about the tour and everything else. So we did this over the old Zoom thing. However, yours truly did a lot of editing to make it sound as good as possible. There'll be some video that we'll show too of Graham and myself. So without further ado, let's get into my conversation with Graham Parker here on Just Another Menace Sunday. Would you introduce yourself, please?
1: Hello, Dennis the Menace. My name is Graham Parker. We have met in the past and interacted in the past, and it's nice to see you.
0: And you're still here. What is wrong with you? Why would you show up for the torture again?
1: Yeah, well, there you go. You showed me a picture of me, Kate Pearson, and Bill Janovitz on the obscure tour that we did.
0: And you believe I'm legit.
1: Yeah, you've seen me in obscure situations, which is very good. I like that.
0: So I'm just curious, launching into all the things that people try to get out of you. When you pass, number one, here in America, they're gas stations. You were an attendant at a petrol station. And, you know, if you put that on your resume, when you think about it, a petrol station sounds so much better than I'm at a gas station. I'm fueling people, you know? But when you really think about it, isn't that experience that you had pretty much applicable to everything you've done in life since then?
1: Well, I don't know. Maybe it is. Maybe it's a sort of metaphor for endlessly performing. Because, you know, the front of the petrol station was called the forecourt. And there you are. You're the man who comes out and deals with people and has a chat with them and all that stuff. So it's which is what I do on stage. Come out.
0: Is rock and roll that much different, I guess, is the point, right?
1: No. I think that's as rock and roll as you get working in a petrol station. It was all right. It was just another job, you know, many factories and all that stuff. And it just happened to be the job I had when I got a record deal. So it became part of the alleged mythology, I suppose.
0: Back then, phonogram was, that was an amazing thing that you're there and you're about, you know, you're forming the rumor and you form a band that young. And you say, oh, by the way, guys, we're actually going to get a record made. But what's not in the lore is, did they pay an advance back then? And if so, how many quid was that advance?
1: Well, in that days, they weren't indie labels. There was one in England called Chiswick Records, as far as I know. And I wanted to have nothing to do with indie labels because I'd written these songs that had to be to me on a major label. And it happened instantly. I met my manager, Dave Robinson. He did demos of me. Got one on an obscure radio show on an obscure radio called London Radio that I'd never heard of because I didn't live in London. And I had a record deal. A guy from Phonogram phoned up. It was a major label. And we could have shopped around more, but me and Dave both agreed, let's get on with it. Anybody who hears one track and says, I want to sign that guy, that's what you do. In those days, it didn't matter how many you sold. You got four albums. When they signed, you signed a four-album deal, you stayed with them for four albums. They didn't throw you out. They kept with you. And I've had that until into the 90s with the last album, major label in America, was RCA Records, and that went into the mid-90s. And it was all major labels until around that time when I realized that they didn't care anymore, really. So it was then I signed with Razor and Tie in America, and I was still on RCA in the UK for a bit, a totally different deal. So that it wasn't anything unusual to sign a deal and you'd get four albums and you'd be with a major label. There were lots of acts that were not quite as good as me, I don't think, that got major label record deals. I mean, major labels were pretty staid, you know, they were pretty conservative and stiff that time. They weren't, you know, very flexible about anything much, and they wanted to keep the bottom line as bottom as possible. But it was what it was, you know. I was up and running. It didn't really matter to me. I wanted a major label deal, and I got it instantly without really trying very hard. But I was 24 then. I mean, you know, I just hadn't really bothered to put the hammer down until then, because I didn't think I had the songs. I didn't want to present songs that I didn't think were worthy of a major label or any label until I had them, and I had them, and I thought, okay, this is it. And I got lucky, you know. I just put my hammer down and said, I'm going to do this one way or another. And it, you know, it, there it was.
2: I distinctly remember seeing an Alfred Hitchcock film and seeing Doris Day and immediately having a crush. But I also know that my mom, who loved Broadway shows, and, you know, my parents, that stuff was always there. And, you know, when you think about Que Sera Sera, if I were to lay Que Sera Sera over You Can't Be Too Strong, I just picked a song out of my head. Was there a moment where you actually knew how to write real songs with hooks and choruses? Did you actually ever say to yourself, even when you were younger, wait a minute, I know how to write songs. And these songs, whether I become huge or not, these really are songs that people are going to be talking about all these years later. Did you ever say that to yourself? Do you ever know that happened?
1: You know, it was the Beatles and the Stones that kicked everybody into trying to play an instrument. You know, I was immersed in the stuff that was on the radio, as you were talking about, Doris Day and Bing Crosby and Duke Ellington and all of those things. That was the only choice there was, but basically, and some English sort of novelty songs that were on the radio. And, you know, George Formby, an English novelty writer who was very, very good and played the ukulele. But it wasn't until the Beatles and the Stones that, you know, when I was 12, we had our own music. And that's when I got the guitar hand-me-down from my cousin, and everybody else got their instruments around where I lived, which was in the sort of countryside, really, in suburbs. And I wrote a song pretty quickly called Won't You Come Back, that was basically just a Beatles song. Sorry, I am in London. There's motorbikes going by.
2: That's okay. That's fine.
1: Yeah. It's all atmosphere. So I knew that pretty quick, but then I just grew up and got jobs and things, and I was always tinkering around with the guitar, but I wasn't like other people where you're supposed to be out there playing gigs at 17 or 18 and having people hate you or whatever with terrible equipment. I didn't do any of that, really. I just I quietly played now and again, and mostly I just got on with being a working class man doing working class jobs. So it wasn't that I was born to be a writer. I was good with words. I was always good with English. it was just, you know, basically after the, basically in the midst of the freak revolution when I was at the tail end of that in the 1960s. And I think that spurred me more than anything. I was 18, 19. That spurred me into writing more than anything, you know, because we had these dramatic, profound experiences on certain substances. And the music exploded into this, what's called prog rock now, I suppose, or was then to some extent. But there was this tends to increase the neuroplasticity of the brain. You know, I wasn't down the pub drinking and all this nonsense. It's not that at all. So that was when I expanded and started to write and write and write and throw it away and throw it away. But it took me until 1972, really, before I started to incorporate my influences from the 50s, the 60s, and the 70s, and combine it into songs that were actually sounded like me. Yeah, I mean, the influences, you can smell them all over the place. Of course you can. It started to sound really like me by then. And that's when I started to try and figure out how I can pull this off. You know, you live in the suburbs, you know, you're nowhere, man, you know, you're not going to get there. So eventually I just made the connections in London. Was driving up, staying in squats, and meeting people, playing with these very good musicians who didn't end up in my backing band, because this guy Dave Robinson I was introduced to, and suddenly he knew what I was doing. He knew this is really good, and put the rumor around me. Nothing to do with me at all. I didn't pick anyone out.
2: That's the way it should be. But the other thing that's really fascinating to me, and I collect them here, but when I go to the UK, I purposely go to that shop in Notting Hill that's got all the used singles. And, you know, us Americans, all we do is look for Northern Soul and Tamla Motown. So you getting the records off the docks, getting all of the Otis Redding and the Carla Thomas and you know, and all of that stuff that became ingrained and really made the rumor, you know, that's where horns existed. That's where all that stuff happened. But Hold Back the Night comes out, and this is like nothing we've ever heard before, which is incredible, because when you think about it, the circle of life that happened that leads to this and to us, you were the outside influence.
1: Hold Back the Night had actually been a hit just about 6 months before that I did it, because I did it because I liked it, and I said to the rumor, do you want to learn this song? I mean, we were up and running. We'd made Howling Wind and probably Heat Treatment. It was around that time. And what I wanted to do was what all the British bands, after a couple of albums, or they had EPs, had a cover version on the Beatles' Twist and Shout. I picked that song because it was very current, really. It was kind of weird. Instead, I didn't go back to old Motown stuff from the 60s that was, you know, quite, these were pop hits in England, a lot of the Motown stuff, and that Hold Back the Night was a hit in England, and I think it was in America. But they were more known for Disco Inferno, the Tramps, I think, but to Hold Back the Night was the first thing I heard from them, and it was like, wow, this was like something from 66 or something, and there it was in 75 or 76, and it was so up my street because of the horn section part that I'd, you know, I knew the songs in Howling Wind, the first album, they needed some horns. It was obvious to me, and thankfully everybody, the band and Dave Robinson, everybody went along with it. Of course, horns. Who's doing that nowadays? Well, no one in England much had a four-piece horn section. As you say, in America, there was the sort of R&B revival band, really, with Southside Johnny. It wasn't exactly...
2: And they did covers too, though. That was fascinating.
1: Well, I was... Southside wasn't really is not really a songwriter. They were doing loads of covers. I was adding a few to my set. Basically, it was my songs, you know. The thing we did earlier than that on Live at Marble Arch was Can't Hurry Love. That one, And I thought, well, who's doing a song like this? And I just loved it. And I wanted to reintroduce soul music, but in a much more tough, hard English form, because that's the way we play. We've always taken American styles and turned them into this aggressive English.
2: This was another one that, you know, right, when I got it.
1: Oh, yeah.
2: And admittedly, that was the flip of Local Girls. But we're the ones who, again, us Americans, turn it over. I obviously knew it was the Jackson. I knew all that. But it didn't matter because, to use a term which, by the way, you can trademark and make millions of dollars on, you Parkerized it.
1: I did, yes, that's right. There was no other way I could do it, you know, than Parkerize it. And it was another one. It just popped into my head. I heard it on the radio one day. And, of course, I'd heard it in the 60s, just like you did. But there we were in the 70s, me and the Rumour. And I said, hey, I fancy doing this song to the Rumour. And they, you know, it's a tricky one. And they were, like, all over it. You know, it's a great. And then it became a very good part of our live show. I think even in our reunion in 2012, or whenever we were touring with the reunion period, we did it on the first tour as an encore. You know, people loved it because it was, they knew we'd done it way back in time. And again, it was kind of outrageous trying to do a Jackson 5 song for a rock and roll band in England, but to me it was a natural, you know, because I had the band who could play it, right? You know,
2: well, that's half the battle, right? You know, so many people do covers, and they either do the precise arrangement, or they take it so far away that people have no idea what it is. And somewhere in the middle is what you did, which is you pay respect to the original arrangement.
1: As I always say to people, I did not do all the bands, playing bands and get tomatoes thrown at me. I did nothing of that order. I was suddenly there with a career and I didn't know how to sing. I didn't know whether I could sing. So I screamed.
2: Exactly. And then that makes you a punk immediately, by the way.
1: It was a punk before, and there wasn't any punk in the film when The Howling Wind came out. It was a rumor in the back pages of the music press. A lot of middle-class English critics wanted to slum it with the CBGB crowd and were pumping this thing punk and arty rock and stuff, which I didn't pay any attention to because it didn't make a dent in the charts, so I didn't hear it, really. But suddenly it was there because of the Sex Pistols, you know, basically.
3: Exactly.
1: And what they were influenced by from America, primarily the New York Dolls, I think, were the most influential band in punk because they were on the old Grey Whistle Test in 1974, and the host, Bob Harris, said, well, I just don't like that at all. Now, that's enough to make any 14, 15-year-old go, I
2: love it, exactly.
1: Because it wasn't the poncy sort of prog rock that had become very flatulent and pretentious. It was like absolutely raw and nasty. It was brilliant. And I saw that and I thought, okay, that's coming down the pike maybe. I don't know.
2: Because you were hanging with Nick, because you were hanging with that whole gang, it's so easy to have everybody to this day, well, pub rock, right? Which again, everything is, I blow up genres for a living in everything I do. But yeah. It's kind of like what I didn't even think about until is, wait a minute, you gave Dave Crawling from the Wreckage, which is fascinating, because I think if you did Crawling from the Wreckage, you know, in your style, what a different, I mean, again, that gets back to songwriting and what's a great song, right?
1: Yeah. Yeah, well, the thing about Crawling Through the Wreckage was it was written with the Squeezing Out Sparks songs, as was Mercury Poisoning. And I deemed Mercury Poisoning to be fairly trivial, really. I mean, when an artist you like starts whining and complaining about their record company, you start to think he's lost the plot, he's not very good. Mainly I wrote it for my manager, who was extremely angry with Mercury Records. Dave Robinson was extremely angry. I wrote it for him more than anything to help him get it off his chest. It didn't matter to me. I was in America touring, for God's sake, you know, and touring all over the place. So it didn't really, I wasn't angry with Mercury Records much, you know. So that didn't fit on Squeezing Out Sparks. I didn't want it on there. And Crawling for the Wreckage was too R&B for Squeezing Out Sparks.
2: The reason this record became as whatever, fill in the adjective you want to fill in, is because it must have been really interesting working with that man.
1: Well, that was my idea. There was never any record company involved.
2: That's what I wanted to hear. I figured as much.
1: That me and Dave Robinson had it from the beginning. We do the albums, you know, you give us the money, we do the albums, and then we hand them in when they're done, when they're finished. And the reason I didn't really know a great deal of his history. I knew the name because it was associated vaguely with the Rolling Stones. When they went to America, it seemed Jack Nietzsche sort of interacted with them. In fact, when I worked with him, he told me he played the tambourine on Satisfaction. There was definitely that the new wave and the punk thing had really come along, and it was suddenly established in the 70s as in 1977. So I'd made two albums, and the third album, Stick to Me, came out, and I heard that song Spanish Stroll by Mink DeVille. They inspired a lot of the new wave sort of thing, the irreverent sort of reinvention of pop. Very, very interesting. And I never heard anything else by Mink DeVille that I liked. Not that I dug into it too much, but what I heard, but that one tune, I thought, well, maybe that's, I need a bit of this new wave thing with my next record. And it was basically a whim, and I just said to Dave Robinson, try and get hold of Jack Nietzsche. But Sparks was definitely like, okay, it's really good to not have that overly R&B influence on this record with no horns at all. We put them on Mercury Poisoning, but again, that didn't make it to the album. Wasn't up there with the final cut. It was kind of refreshing. That's what it felt like. And the songs were pretty interesting construction. You know, they had a lot of things that weren't going on in the first three albums. And so I thought, well, this is another kind of step on a different kind of ladder. I thought it was good. And Jack Nietzsche, he didn't know what he was doing in England, doing what he thought was a punk rock band. He didn't know, and he heard it, and he says, "Is this punk rock?" I said, "No, man, I'm just a singer songwriter. You know, forget all that. It doesn't matter." And he started to fall in love with the songs, absolutely big time. Once he got the handle of them, which took a few days, and once he got the handle of how to produce the band and stop them overplaying and playing all over the songs and playing the songs
2: and strip it back.
1: Yeah, he really got that.
2: And which is fascinating, considering that guy spent more time in the studio with the guy who did exactly the opposite, where Phil Spector is like mustard on top of mayonnaise, on top of peanut butter, on top of, right? I mean, look, George Harrison went out of his, you know, they did stripped down version of George Harrison albums, so you could actually hear what they sound, what My Sweet Lord and What Is Life sounded like without Phil Spector putting the massive amount of Spector glop over it.
1: Yeah, right, yeah. Well, you know, Nietzsche, I didn't really know his history. As I said, I'm not a great historian with all these characters, but then I discovered he was like an arranger for Spector, wasn't he? He was part.
2: That's what he was, yeah. All the strings, yeah.
1: Brilliant guy, talented. See, all over the place with his talent, really, Jack.
2: What's going to be the next Spinal Tap Big Lebowski moment? What's going to be the next thing that could possibly happen in your career?
1: Oh, well, the next live album coming out with me and the Gold Tops and the Ladybug Girl Singers is coming out very soon. I've edited the album dozens of times, well, twice actually, and got it down to a tight 11 songs for vinyl only and then digital. But the album's called Quality Footwear, so if you want to know Spinal Tap...
2: I love that.
1: Michael McKeon, bit of a pal of mine. We know each other, and I better actually drop him a note quickly to say, please, you know, keep your lawyers off of me. Well, it was many years back now. I don't know when it was, 80s, 90s, 2000s. I was in America, and Spinal Tap were playing at the Beacon Theater, and it was a long show, man. They did the Spinal Tap stuff, and then they went back into their folk roots. You know,
2: right.
1: And everybody in the world wanted to jam with them, you know, Jeff Beck and whatever. I was just there watching and had a great time, and then went backstage. Harry Shearer was wearing a dress, whatever the final part of the Spinal Tap show was, and everybody had gone down. Jamie Lee Curtis was there, sort of in the lobby, meeting people, and the band were coming down, and me and Harry Shearer were up in the dressing room. And he said, "Well, I better get down there and join them." I said, "Oh yeah, I'll come down with you," and we got lost backstage. It was totally Hello Cleveland. Harry didn't, funny, I said, "Bloody hell, you know what does this remind you of?" He said, "I know, it's just real life, it happens in real life." And I just thought, I can't believe it. Because it does. The amount of times I've been lost backstage, it's endless.
2: You did this way back, but I want to do a modern version of it, and you probably don't remember doing it. I invented a thing called a musical sandwich, and you've done this before, but I know you're going to have a new version of it, which is two of your songs on the outside, and then you just pick a pile of songs by anybody you want to play, and then I play it as one long, 35, 40 minutes of music with no interruptions.
1: Well, let me see now. I think the first thing coming out from this new version of Quality Footwear, live at the Brook, Graham Parker and the Gold Tops featuring the Ladybugs, is a song that another rumour guitarist, because Martin Belmont's in the Gold Tops, Brinsley Schwartz lives near Southampton, and he joined us.

A new conversation with our friend Graham Parker and his musical sandwich here on Just Another Menace Sunday. Bottom Bread in the Graham Parker musical sandwich from his 2023 album Last Chance to Learn the Twist, The Music of the Devil. Ingredients in the musical sandwich: Nadine, Chuck Berry, Roll Over Beethoven, The Beatles, Nico, These Days, Redneck Friend, Jackson Browne, King Crimson, I Talk to the Wild, Jack Bruce, Tickets to the Waterfall, Obanage Up Yours, X-Ray Specs, and Graham Parker Live. His new single from a live recording coming out on Big Stir Records very shortly. Single just out, Soul Shoes. If you have any questions, any thoughts, any input, any output, any throughput, any shot put, or just want to put something out there about my conversation with Graham Parker or his musical sandwich, please email me, Dennis, at menaceaddict.com. The word menace, the word addict, the nonword.com. It's time for hour number two of Just Another Menace Sunday. 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

What's going on, everybody? 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How you doing out there? I hope you are doing good. Got 2 hours of music ahead for you, and I want to start it off with some Nirvana. This song is called Sliver, and you are listening to

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You are listening to WCDB Albany 90.9 FM, the Capital District's best. That was just Green Day with She off of Dookie. Before that was Wipers with D7. We heard from Mudhoney, Fugazi, and we started it off with Nirvana. Want to thank you for tuning in today. 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

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That was just Crash Test Dummies. That song was on the Dumb and Dumber soundtrack. And I gotta tell you, the singer of that band, Brad Roberts, always was very impressed with how low he can get with his voice. Apparently, according to the trusted source Wikipedia, he has a bass baritone voice. That is pretty low. Pretty wild. I had to share that song with you. Before that was Weezer, and we heard Smashing Pumpkins and the Pixies. Coming up next, I got another dramatic song for you. This is from Depeche Mode. This song is called Stripped. You're here to hear at your favorite spot on the radio, WCDB Albany, 90.9 FM, the Capital District's best.

0: What's going on, everybody? It's Heat coming to you from WCDB Albany 90.9 FM, the Capital District's best. Hey now, hey now. We just heard a bunch of great songs. Really good stuff. That was just Deeper with Spray Paint. Before that was Broadcast with the Book Lovers. Before that, we heard a new one from Dummy, the song Unshaped Road off of their new record Free Energy, which I highly suggest checking out. Very good. And we started off with a dramatic one from Depeche Mode that was Stripped. Coming up next, I've got a public service announcement for you, for all of us. And then we will get back into the music with the Vaseline's, their song Son of a Gun. And you are hearing it all here at WCDB Albany 90.9 FM, the Capital District's best. 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
1: Ranger Station, Ranger speaking.
2: Yeah, hi. I'd like to report a bear sighting.
1: Location?
2: In the woods, just outside of town.
1: Oh, not surprising. You've got your home. Bears have theirs.
2: Yeah, but see, this wasn't just any bear. This bear was wearing jeans and a hat, as in a Smokey Bear.
1: Jeans and a hat. That's definitely Smokey. What exactly did he have to say?
2: Well, we were about to head home, you know, after having a bonfire.
1: Oh, I can guess where this is going.
2: Right, right. See, Smokey told me the fire wasn't actually out. He said if it's too hot to touch, it's too hot to leave.
1: That's true. Did you know that 9 out of 10 wildfires are caused by humans? 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
1: that was a joke.
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0: Fest. Yes, this is Heat. And I'm always thanking you for tuning in. We just heard Stereo Lab with John Cage Bubblegum. Before that was Brilliant Colors with Back to the Tricks. We heard from Janine's with Don't Wait for a Sign. And we started off with the Vaseline's. That was Son of a Gun. We've got another hour or so left together. And I've got lots of good stuff to go here. I wanted to tell you.
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9: 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I'm your host, DJ DeWalt. This is DeWalt's Hour. It's a work in progress title. I don't know if I really like it that much, but it works for what I'm trying to do today. Hope everyone had a wonderful day today. It was beautiful. It was sunny. I rolled my windows down. It was great. It was a great little day today. It's not over yet. There's still some time. But cool day so far. I'm really loving it, and hope to continue that on with my show. Cool things. I hope everyone had a good spring break. Mine was really not that eventful. I played a lot of bass. I got a course online. Bass Buzz. Yeah, look him up. Actually, that's not a call to action. Don't do that. It's cool. He's got a course. It's cool. Helps me out. Yeah, I've been learning the bass a little faster. That's been pretty cool. What else? Something or someone cracked my windshield. That was pretty sad. But insurance got me, so not all too bad. Events-wise, this is a little far out. I'm reaching here. But in Albany, right here, the city where I'm in right now, currently, at Empire Live, Tuesday, 7 p.m., May 5th, is going to be Julie and Fleshwater here in Albany, which is pretty cool, guys. Pretty cool. Yeah, it's a little far out, but I don't know. I like to stay up. I already got tickets. I'm pretty excited. It should be a fun little show. I did want to see Fleshwater with the Deftones, and they were, like, in Toronto. But those tickets were, like, I don't want to think about it. So, and I love Julie, so it should be a pretty fun show. Tonight, I got a little rock over the weekend. One of my boyfriend's really good friends from Buffalo came up. She spent the weekend with us. We were kicking it, having a good time. It was awesome. One of my good friends joined us. It was a little hoot and a holler. I picked up Ancient Melodies of the Future by Built to Split, The Green Album by Weezer, and a Fountains of Wayne album. I forget the name. But really cool. I've been jamming that a lot. So I got a little bit of that on today. A little more kind of instrumental, rocky today. That's what I'm feeling. Yeah, so without further ado, let's get into it. Our first song is going to be Pitbull Goes to the Club by Buda Trixie. Enjoy.

That was Lapua by Panchico off of Death Metal. Great album. Before that was Erica Western Teleport by Emperor X. Then I Can't Fall by This Is L'Oreal. I listened to your radio show last at night by Grandy Strange. She's a director by Mecha Talk and Isabella Lori. Yeah, that's what we have. So that was kind of like a slower half. Definitely, this is going to pick up a little bit more. This is going to be a lot more rock. First band I got for us is Butt Blank, Big Space, Big Space, Hole Surfers. So, yeah, I'm excited. Also, I Built to Split, I have three songs by them coming up next as well from Ancient Melodies of the Future. I did not realize how much I actually love Built to Split. I gotta listen to more of their stuff. But this is super awesome. Anytime I get a CD, I play it to death, and I am playing this one to death. Okay, without further ado, I hope you folks enjoy Dracula from Houston.

That was Denise by Fountains of Wayne. Show's coming to the end, folks. It is 9:55, 54, around there. Hope you guys enjoyed. Hope everyone has a safe rest of their day. Eat something yummy, and have a wonderful sleep. Yeah. Goodbye, everyone.

Good evening, everybody. Thanks for tuning in. You are listening to the Jim M. Radio Show, 90.9 FM, WCDB Albany. That is, in fact, our legal station ID. And for the next hour, we're going to be talking topics in the world of sports. Just want to do a quick shout out to the president of France. However, fact checking 47 in real time, can't beat that. Brilliant move. He's the leading trending story on X, formerly known as Twitter. So that's what we need, folks. We can't let things slide. We need to keep going on the offensive and calling people out for moments when they are just flat out lying to people. So again, great job by the president of France earlier today to fact check 47. Stopped him dead in his tracks. His expression on his face was priceless. So good job by you. Anyhow, for the next hour, we're going to be talking about mostly basketball. It's that time of the year. Football season's over. The draft doesn't happen for a couple months. So fortunately, my favorite sport, basketball, will take center stage in the meantime. We have other things coming up down the road in a few weeks. We got the Masters, of course. We got the other three Grand Slam events in the world of tennis. Baseball, of course, has just started with spring training. Nice to see Juan Soto off and running with his very first at-bat being a home run. So good job by you. Nice to see that Pete Alonso did not get hurt severely with that ball to the face. That was kind of a freak moment. It's typical Mets news, right? So hopefully there's no long-term effects from that. And before we do the talk show, as always, we gotta take care of the housekeeping, folks. Even though it's a free station, still gotta do the right thing. So let's take care of some show announcements. Coming up on March 1st, that is this Saturday, folks, over at the Albany Social Justice Center in downtown Albany, almost at Troy. Spirit Killer record release show, Saturday night. Doors open at 7 o'clock at the Albany Social Justice Center in downtown Albany. Opening for Spirit Killer. Prize, Take Steps and 100 of OW. So get there early. It's going to sell out. Tickets only available at the door. I'm going to say that venue, it can't hold more than, I'd say, 100 or so people. It's a very small venue. It will sell out. So just be mindful of that. Be mindful of the weather that evening, too. It's kind of, we're on the fence as to whether or not we're going to get some snow, so just factor that in as well. Also, coming up March 7th, the next installment of WCDB Battle.

0: the bands is taking place in downtown Troy at No Fun. Skotchka is going to be the headlining band. 100 Gertz. I hope I have that pronounced. Oh, Gutters. I got misspelled on my laptop here. 100 Gutters, Cheesy Snacks, and the band that has to be my favorite, Happy Birthday James. Show starts 8 o'clock. That is March 7th, Battle of the Bands, No Fun in downtown Troy. Right by the old spot where the City Hall used to be, where Mayor Mantello recently announced that there is $19 million earmarked for that spot. So hopefully that will be put to good use. And finally, that empty space that's been there forever and a day, hopefully that is taken care of fairly soon. But the empty space that is by Dinosaur Barbecue, where the parking garage used to be, they should make that into a park. Honestly, nice big chunk of green space, make that into a nice park. We'll see if that actually comes to fruition. Before we get into the world of sports, I'm going to play a song from a local band from my neck of the woods outside of Cohoes, New York. Anna Cortez, really good band from Cohoes. They put out a new song. Got released today on all the stream platforms. It is called Wrong Light, about 4 minutes long. After that, we will be right back on the air, and we're going to definitely talk about the Lakers win over the Nuggets back on Saturday night. Going to cover a couple other NBA games that took place. Going to recap what happened in Boston yesterday between the Celtics and the Knicks. And we're going to also do a little bit of a dive into the world of college basketball. It's that time of the year, folks, where doesn't really get that big of a stage anymore because the way the NFL has engulfed everything in its path, men's college basketball kind of only has a brief moment right before March Madness. So we'll talk about some games that took place nationally and, unfortunately, some pretty disappointing losses in our own backyard here. UAlbany losing to New Hampshire. I mean, New Hampshire, and even worse, Siena. Siena losing to last place Canisius. That is god-awful, folks. All right, on to some music. Let's get this up and running. Anna Cortez. Let me turn these levels off. Let me turn this one on. And after that, we'll be right back. Here we go. And I forgot to do a PSA, so let me do a PSA quick. We have Julius Randle, one of my favorites. So let me play that first, then I'll play the song. All right, now, here we go.
1: 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To let people know it can be reversed before it becomes type 2 diabetes, professional basketball player Julius Randle is doing everything in reverse.
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All right, we're back. 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And that was Wrong Light, the new single that just dropped today from Anna Cortez, local band, right out of Cohoes, New York. And no current dates at the moment. So, but just go on their socials to keep an eye out for when they might be playing next. On to what took place over the weekend. Finally got a chance to sit down and absorb the fact that it's real. Luka Doncic is on the LA Lakers, and he finally had, like what Yankees fans always say, the times when the Yankees get a new free agent, they have to have that quote-unquote Yankee moment that makes them a part of the team, a part of the franchise, part of the fabric. And Luka finally had that breakout game prior to the game Saturday night in Denver. Not really off to a good start now. Factor in he's been on the bench for over a month nursing a calf strain. So he had to get back into playing shape. But got himself on the court. Played all 12 minutes of the first quarter en route to his stellar performance. Ends up having a 32-10-7 night. Actually got 16 points in the first quarter alone. Lakers in a rout. Never once were trailing in this game. Defeating Denver. Final score is 123-100. Snapped the 9-game winning streak the Nuggets had prior to that night. Also, last 8 in a row, the Lakers lost in Denver. That streak finally ended. But, like Richard Jefferson poignantly pointed out on Saturday night, all that stuff, you got to throw that out the window anyway. Because this roster that the Lakers have now presently constructed is quite different from what they just had a month ago. So the one thing that's actually been a constant in the last 14 games is how they've actually turned it up a couple notches on defense. Going into the All-Star break in the last 10 games, tops in defensive metrics overall, and then trading some of those pieces away to get Luka, especially Max Christie. Max Christie was actually rounding out to be a really good contributor on the defensive side of things. Since the All-Star break, had a couple bad losses, had a loss to Charlotte. Factor in that Austin Reeves got kicked out of that game quite early as well, but nonetheless, they should have still beaten Charlotte. Lakers Saturday night, I'll tell you what, I still don't like the amount of 3-point attempts, 41 attempts overall. You know, that's never gonna sit well with me. I'm more of a traditionalist as far as, you know, mid-range shots and down low. But having Luka be yet another player on the court that can set up lob passes for Jackson Hayes, it's a beautiful thing to see. And more importantly, just being there. And what do I mean by that? Jokic, he had a triple-double. Okay? Actually had a triple-double. But it was only for 12 points, 13 rebounds, and 10 assists. So you gotta just be a pest. Be around Joker all the time. Double, triple team him. Force him to make the right play. Force him to get the ball out of his hands and to one of his teammates. Make them beat you. And they did a brilliant job back on Saturday night. In addition to just being a pest around Joker, just having active hands, just being in front of people, it was awesome. Time after time, Lakers Saturday night jumping
passing lanes, getting the ball, scoring off of those turnovers. It was awesome. Just really nice that J.J. Redick, he's been on their butts all season long. Don't be complacent. Don't settle. And Saturday night was, I'll tell you what, that was a statement game. Both teams were pretty much healthy. And the Lakers came to town and served the Nuggets a very, very convincing defeat. So I would say, man, if they can play like that, you got to win 16 games. I say this all the time. It's what it always boils down to in the NBA playoffs. You got to win 16. That's the magic number. You have to win the four rounds to become the world champion. That kind of win on the road, finally, I have something to hang my hat on. Finally, the Lakers have something to hang their hat on. And we'll see how far that can carry them. They're in fourth place now in the standings. Got a shot possibly to get as high as two. I doubt very much they're going to be able to catch the Thunder at this point. But make Joker frustrated. It didn't even matter that Aaron Gordon had 24 points. Having Westbrook getting 17 off the bench, it didn't matter. Frustrate Joker enough so that he really was a non-factor, which was very surprising. Very low amount of shots attempted. Just a really good game overall. And then the on a side note, they're still talking about how the Lakers rescinded the trade with the Hornets for Mark Williams. Mark Williams' agent Jeff Schwartz has even gone on the offensive and has said that, look, I've talked to numerous doctors about this. They've seen all the medicals. There's no way that he should have failed this physical. He's going to say that, folks. It's his agent. He wants to make money in case there's another deal in play. He's got to say that. So I think the Lakers honestly just had buyer's remorse. I think what they didn't have to give up to get Luka, the steal of a lifetime, they actually in turn had to overpay to get Mark Williams with Connect, couple picks involved. That was more of a haul. The Hornets were actually going to be able to peacock out of that one and say, we got the better end of the deal on that one. Lakers, first time a trade got rescinded, I think, since 2011. So, Lakers, overall, look, can they win the NBA championship this year? Boston, when healthy, you got to beat them 4 out of 7. I don't know if anybody can again this year. As long as Boston stays healthy, I think they have a really good chance of going back-to-back. But you can't count the Lakers out, especially not now. The way this lineup is constructed, if they play like this throughout the playoffs, look out for them. Meanwhile, yesterday afternoon, really a dud of a game for the 1 o'clock. Boston pretty much had their way over the Knicks. Knicks 0-7 now against all the top teams throughout the NBA. Teams like Cleveland, OKC, Boston. 0-7 now. Not a good look. There's two of those games against Boston this year. They've played Boston 3 times now. They were down as much as 35 points in 2 of the 3 games. In all 3 games, they've been down at least 20 points. Now, there was a moment in the game. Boston was actually up by as much as 27. The Knicks in the third quarter did go on a good spurt. Got 39 points, mostly from Cat and from... I can't remember the guy's name. The guard... My mind is failing me here.
The guard from the Mavericks. Jeez, I can't remember his name. Anyhow, you had the Knicks cut that lead down to four. Then Cat ends up banging knees with someone, has to walk off the court. Celtics go on a 12-0 run and didn't look back. So, I don't know. Cat, I think he's having a really good year. Brunson. Jeez, how could I not think of Jalen Brunson's name a second ago? But when they play against the very best, the A-listers of the NBA, Cat just, I don't know, does not come through in those moments. Kind of similar pattern to what he had when he was with the Timberwolves, too. Now, the other thing you got to factor in with the Knicks, Thibodeau. He's a hell of a coach. He's one of the smartest coaches around. He can break down a single play like nobody's business. He can take something as simple as a side out, and he can tell you multiple ways how to defend it, multiple ways how the ball can be inbounded. Just a brilliant basketball mind. But as we all know, there's one thing he does more than any coach, head and shoulders, in the history of the NBA. He takes his starting five and he puts them on the conveyor belt and does not turn the switch off. He makes those guys play over 40 minutes every single night. Does not relent. The top seven three-man combinations for minutes played this season, the NBA, you think out of the top seven spots, you think at least one other team would have a three-man combo. But no, it's the Knicks. So all the combinations of having like Josh Hart and Jalen Brunson and Cat pick three-man combinations out of the Knicks roster, top seven in minutes played. They're going to be dog tired by the time the playoffs start. Games like yesterday where, yes, it was nice to see the Knicks make a run, cut that lead down to four, but that's a classic game where you have to expend all of your energy just to get back into it, and you don't have enough to get yourselves over the hump and hold off your opponent for the win. Kind of a backwards logic, because just said it a moment ago, the most important games are the 16 wins that you have to get to become the NBA champion. Regular season, hate to say it, not nearly as important. Maybe to get a game seven on your home court, that's about it. But the Knicks at this moment, they're a second tier team. They're not part of the elite. They're not going to be able to beat teams like the Celtics 4 out of 7 times to advance in the playoffs. And then quickly with Golden State, pretty simple, easy win over the Mavericks. Remember, the Mavericks are short. You know, Anthony Davis literally did his Aaron Rodgers impression, played a few minutes, and then had to be sidelined for the next few weeks with an adductor strain. Warriors win 126-102. Since the Warriors got Jimmy Butler at the trade deadline, they are now 5-1 and showing definite signs of rejuvenation from the head coach down to, even more importantly, to Steph Curry and Draymond Green. They got a little pep in their step. I don't know how far this is going to carry them in the playoffs, but they're not going to be slouches. They're not going to be pushovers. They're definitely going to give it a go and force the other team to beat them. On to college basketball. 10th ranked St. John's, the Johnnies. Huge win over UConn, defending national champions, 89-75 at the Garden. I think
games like this are giving you examples of Johnny's got a shot. They got a legitimate shot to run the table, get those six wins, become national champions. They've never won it. They got to the Final Four once back in the day, 1985, when three out of the four teams were the Big East. St. John's, Georgetown, Villanova. Remember, less than 2 years ago, Rick Pitino was campaigning to have this same exact game not even happen at MSG. He wanted to have the game on campus at Lou Carnesecca Arena, which probably holds about 2,500 people. Folks, they are not going to turn down what they made at the gate. I can't even imagine. I'm sure they made millions and millions and millions of dollars yesterday because the Garden was actually sold out for this game. So a game for 20,000 people, St. John's and UConn, pardon due to the fact that Connecticut is very close to proximity of MSG. So over the years, it's been kind of a home game for Connecticut. That's why Pitino said what he said 2 years ago, because he wanted to minimize the amount of UConn fans that are showing up for these games. But talent-wise, St. John's has more talent this year. A little bit of a down year for UConn. We'll see what happens in the tournament, though. Never count out the Huskies. Never count them out. Meanwhile, Georgetown on the road, losing to Creighton. Creighton avenging the loss against Georgetown from earlier this year. They lost to Georgetown pretty decisively. They lost to them by 24 yesterday. Creighton picks up the win. Ever since that game, Creighton has actually been on a roll since that defeat from Georgetown. Meanwhile, Georgetown's just kind of stumbling along. They're not going to be eligible for an at-large berth. They have to run the table. They have to win the Big East tournament if they want any chance of getting into the big dance. There's a second game in a row for, you know, without Thomas Sober. He's been out the last two games for medical. So it's pressing time as far as a lot of teams in the Big East. They got a legitimate shot to get, I'd say, six teams in. Meanwhile, I mean, my God, the SEC, talk about a flip of the script. The SEC, which we have all known over the years as the king of the mountain as far as the world of college football is concerned, they're dominating the world of college basketball. They could have... There's been talk that the SEC could have 13 teams in the tournament this year. That is unbelievable. I mean, every weekend, it's a top 20 matchup in the SEC. It's really compelling basketball. I mean, Auburn, geez, Auburn's roster, talk about a bunch of old guys. I think the average age on Auburn is literally 23 years old. So they have a legitimate shot to win, but there's like about seven teams out of that 13 that have a legitimate shot of running the table. So we talked about all the big boys, right? Got all the, you know, the headlining teams all accounted for. We talked about the Lakers, talked about the Celtics, got St. John's in there, you know, even Golden State Warriors. UConn still on the fence. They could make a run. Never count them out. And now, locally, once again, we are at the bottom of the barrel as far as Division I college basketball is concerned. Over the weekend, right here, on this very campus, senior night, these are cupcake wins. These are set up just like how RPI has a walk in the park win every year for Big Red Freakout every February. Senior night, these are the games where you hand out the flowers, mom and dad walk out with their kid on the court, they get some silly plaque.
that they're going to put in storage for the rest of their life. UAlbany, coach Dwayne Killings, his best team ever. He told you so. In year four, this is his best team ever. They lost by 11 to New Hampshire. I bet you $100. You can't even tell me the nickname for New Hampshire. Who's New Hampshire? What city do they play out of? Can you imagine a team that's got to take a bus for over 5 hours? Or maybe they flew. Maybe they got money. Who knows? I don't know how they got here, to be honest with you. They beat UAlbany by 11 points. They held UAlbany to 18% shooting in the first half. UAlbany went 6 for 33. On two-point attempts, they went 2 for 19 the first half. UAlbany's right on the fence of maybe not even having a home playoff game in the American East tournament. Remember, you got to be in the top four. Now, they're going to make the tournament this year. But, you know what? It kind of, they're not guaranteed just quite yet. You got to factor in the last three games of the season. All road games for Albany. They got to play at UMBC, at New Jersey Tech, and the season finale. The team that always puts the final nail in the coffin for UAlbany, the Catamounts of Vermont. And then you think that loss was bad? Right down at MVP Arena, Siena comes up short against last place Canisius. I had high hopes for McNamara. Even in season one, I had high hopes for McNamara. But he's telling you the same mumbo jumbo after every press conference. I'm embarrassed by this team. I can't believe this is how we played. We're better than this. I say this all the time. What UAlbany actually did with the renovations to Broadview Center, it's very nice. It's a very nice 3,500 capacity crowd to watch a basketball game. Perfect setup. The atmosphere when they had the UAlbany Siena game for the Mayor's Cup here on campus. Pretty electric, if I do say so myself. You go to a Siena basketball game at MVP Arena, it's a ghost town. You're lucky if 3,000 people show up in a place that holds 17-5 for basketball. Going forward, why don't you play your games on campus? Yes, it's only going to hold around 1,000 people, but you want those 1,000 people to be loud and raucous and deafening. You have a much better chance of having home court advantage in that type of environment than you do at MVP Arena. Just pathetic. McNamara says, we want to get back to the days where we have 10,000 here a game. They've never had 10,000 per game. They've never averaged 10,000 per game in any season. Never have. Even in the Mike Dean days, Siena was never that good. So, Siena's got a lot of work to do. And Dwayne Killings, we haven't forgotten you. Your job's on the line. You're probably going to get bounced in the first round of the tournament for the American East tournament. And they got 1 year left. Or maybe they'll buy you out. You're making $350 a year.
maybe this university will just buy you out and find somebody else to take over. Because I'll tell you what, for someone that keeps saying, this is the best team I got, and they had a nice start, and boy, oh boy, have they been just stumbling around, not having a clue how to fix this nonsense. Pathetic. It's pathetic to see this kind of basketball taking place in the Capital District. This is a part of the country that I really think if we get the right people in place to coach these teams, you could have mid-major success. You could have programs that year in and year out win their conferences to get into the tournament. Win maybe a game, maybe even two in the NCAA tournament to get to the Sweet 16. But year after year, we're just dealt with putrid performances, losing to New Hampshire and then losing to Canisius. That's about as bad as it gets, folks. Meanwhile, the women's teams for these universities are terrific. UAlbany, with yet another 20-plus win season on the women's side, they're pushing all the right buttons on that program. Why can't that happen for the men's program? Why is it year after year we sit here with Dwayne Killings at the helm, clueless on how to turn this around? Maybe what happened with Luke Fasilich, maybe it's karma. Maybe it's been just 2-plus years of karma that has come back to overshadow this program. Maybe. We'll see. All right. That'll do it. Kind of a bit short of a show. It's about 20 minutes left, but nothing really else to talk about. You got high school hoops tournaments are about to start up at Glens Falls. I think I might actually bring myself back up there, even though a few years ago I took myself out of the game before I became too belligerent. But man, if I see another game where kids are not going past the 3-point line and they're just chucking up bricks left and right, I don't know if I'm going to be able to handle that again. But I think I'm going to go up there. I do want to see Catholic Central High School. I do want to see Albany High School. So maybe I'll venture out up to Glens Falls. And I love Glens Falls. Glens Falls is just an awesome place. As Reader's Digest used to brag about back in the day, one of the top 20 towns in all of the United States. City of Troy's got salt again. Good job by you. They showed a nice picture tonight of their big facilities that have all the salt housed. So good job by you guys. And I think that pretty much will do it. So DJ Don is on at 7 o'clock playing classic rock and roll from 78. I will be on the air this Saturday up at Skidmore College. So if you want to listen to my show there, I'm on Saturday mornings from 11 a.m. to 1 p.m. The streaming site is wspn.creek.fm. 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Saturday, I'll be there at Skidmore from 11 to 1. And then one last time, March 1st, Spirit Killer. Saturday night, 7 p.m. doors, Albany Social Justice Center. 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And I can't wait to get rid of this head cold because it's getting the best of me. Have yourselves a great night. And as always, everyone out there, please be safe.

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0: Sorry, WCDB will be right back once we've resolved some technical difficulties. While you wait, enjoy some calming animal sounds, courtesy of the Animal Sanctuary.
1: Meow. 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
1: We all want our kids to grow up safe and healthy, so we show them how, and we tell them, with honest conversations that let them know what we expect. 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

0: All right, brothers and sisters, we're back. This is Catholic Radio. We're talking about God tonight. God and all his gab and all those glorious gifts he be giving to us every day. You got any questions about God, you call me. You know the number. You know the hotline number. I can see my hotline number lighting up right now. Let's take my first caller. Son, you on the air.
1: Hello?
0: Yes, son, talk.
1: Am I on the air?
0: Yes, you are, son.
1: Okay, can I make a request? Can you play Private Plane?
0: No, son, you don't understand. This is Catholic Radio.
1: Okay, all right, that's good. Then can you play Ween?
0: No,
1: you
0: son.
1: You play something by the band Ween?
0: Son, no, this is Catholic Radio.
1: Can you play something by Billy Bragg?
0: Son, you don't understand.
1: Sexuality.
0: No, we talk about God. Son. We don't have sex here on this radio station. This is Catholic Radio. There is no sex.
1: Oh, you mean this isn't WCDB?
0: WCDB is a station of sin.

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1: We all want our kids to grow up safe and healthy. So we show them how. With honest conversations that let them know what we expect. That's especially important when it comes to alcohol and other drugs. And when it comes to pain medications, opioids, they need to know that they should never be shared with friends or family. For more information about talking with your kids about underage use of alcohol and other drugs, visit underagedrinking.samhsa.gov. So